0: This is Bromwyn. There are angels all around us,
1: watching over you. Must have been the wine. It's all good when you're listening to Mike Crozier's Australian Country.

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It's the last time the riverboat's going on. For the best in country music.

0: hot music on Australian Country with Mike Crozier. From the heart, she
1: gave us a song. G'day, it's Lee Kernaghan here. Where I come from, real music is Australian country.
2: Hi, this is Michael.
3: And this is Kathy.
2: And we're the Silver Line. And you're listening to our single. It's
4: swampy, soulful, and soaked in southern rock influence. That's Old Life. It's the Silver Line's new single about redemption, resilience, and the power of letting go of the past. They wrote the song about breaking the chains, moving from the past, and fighting for the chance to give that old life away. Thank you.

0: 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This is Ella
1: Lynn Botell's I Don't Want to Stay, featuring Kate Ballantyne and Karen O'Shea, reunites a beloved trio, Bella, for a soulful new single, rich with their signature harmonies and laid-back groove. 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And I Don't Want to Cry is currently sitting at number 14 on the country radio chart.

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1: Hi, and I'm Stewie French, and you're listening to Valley FM. 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
2: I'm tired of calling up the movies and listening to that recording of what's playing, so I bought the album.
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1: With a fresh bluegrass take on the Ganga Jang classic sounds of then, featuring a special guest vocalist in the song's original composer and lead singer, Mark Callaghan.

0: dirt.
1: G'day, Elise Saunders. How are you?
2: I'm doing great. So good to be talking to you again, Mike.
1: Yeah, I was about to say, it's great, isn't it? Wasn't that long ago we had a bit of a chat about another song you had.
2: That's right. Yeah, it's been a pretty cool thing to see that my music has been touching base in Australia. And for the very first time last year with Never Have I Ever, that was pretty cool to see it go number six. And then Dirt was the last time that we talked, and now
1: that's
2: we're
1: right.
2: here.
1: Yeah, you got a bit of a problem here. You say you got a bit of a heartache over this particular song, eh?
3: The song's called Mending Heart.
2: That's right, yes. As a songwriter, it's important to me. I love to create upbeat songs that are perfect for the live show and festival season. But, you know, I have also been healed by music in my own way and connected to other people's songs. So I wanted to be able to show that side of me, too, and get a little more personal. And, you know, we hear a lot of love songs and heartbreak songs, but we don't hear a lot about that in-between phase of when you're finding yourself again after heartbreak. And I wanted to write something about the healing heart and something that we all go through. And there's some beauty in that and the strength that you find with that.
1: Okay, yeah.
2: What was your story? You just cut out there.
1: I said, healing heart. What brought this on?
2: Oh, well, I would say, so I've had all kinds of broken hearts definitely over my time. and you know, what's funny too is because I'm a high school sweetheart. I've been with my husband for a number of years, but you can imagine we've been through all of the different phases in life. Yes, into adulthood, and you know, you do get a broken heart along the way. And I have so many friends that we can, you know, we chat about all kinds of things. So it's really just bringing both of those worlds together, that it's universal, that we've all experienced that heartbreak and healing from that in different ways. And you know, it doesn't even just have to be in a relationship; it can be in anything. And I love to be able to take the experience of others and in my own, and just kind of put it into song and something relatable.
1: That's business.
2: Yes.
1: All right. Okay. So that's the way you've come out about it. And what are you up to since we last had a chat?
2: Well, I'm in festival season here in Canada. You know, Nashville based most of the year, but then I come home and get to see family and friends and do festival season, get hopping on all kinds of stages. And there's some exciting shows this summer with Cameron Marlowe and Brian Martin and Brett Young. So I'm excited about those ones. And then we have some new music coming out down the pipeline as well, a new song that will be going to Australia at the end of our summer here.
1: Mm-hmm.
2: And then, you know, just keep creating music videos and going back and forth, writing for myself and other writers, and, you know, just keep expanding. And we're talking about a date in the works for Australia. Hopefully we can finally make that happen.
1: Yeah. Oh, when are your plans? Have you got any more plans to come out this way?
2: Yes, we're looking at February. So I was talking to my agent just a couple of hours ago, and I said, when are we going to get a date in the book? So he said that he is talking to somebody about the potential of February. So fingers crossed, if we can land that,
1: that
2: would
1: good.
2: Be great.
1: It's good timing just after Christmas. Everyone's in a happy mood and spent all their Christmas money and you're doing other things.
2: That's right, to get back out there. So it would be wonderful. And then I can do a radio tour and really take the Australian scene in. It's been a long time coming now.
1: Any particular places you want to see here in Australia?
2: Well, I will have to reach out to you sooner to the date and ask you for some recommendations. I'm down to see all of it. I've heard the Gold Coast is beautiful with its beaches. I think Sydney would be very cool to see because it's, you know, a big city that is well known. And I would love to see a kangaroo in person for the first time.
1: Well,
2: but yeah,
1: you haven't done that after all your other trips and everything.
2: No, I haven't. Never been to Australia yet. So this would be my first time.
1: Yeah, well, when you come out to Canberra, that's where you've got to get yourself into. Canberra, it's the capital of Australia.
2: Yep.
1: A bit like you know, your big cities over there. And in Canberra, we've got the War Memorial, and they've just done some massive extensions to that, and it'll really blow your mind when you go and have a look at that.
2: I would love to see that.
1: And it doesn't glorify war, it respects what's been given out in the past and so forth, you know.
2: That's right. It's important to keep that alive.
1: Yeah. And while you're there, we've got a place called Tidbinbilla.
2: Okay.
1: And Tidbinbilla Nature Reserve that we've got just outside Canberra.
2: Oh,
1: and
2: beautiful.
1: In that, we've got kangaroos and all sorts of animals to have a look at.
2: Oh, I would love that. that. Yeah, I'm an animal lover, so I would love to see them all take in the nature.
1: When you talk to your manager to organise the Australian tour, get him to give you a break for 24 hours or 48 hours and you can stay overnight at Canberra and get to see these places, and you'll just about take care of most of your problems at the same time. And February will be nice, because by that time all the snow should have melted a little bit and we'll be back to some decent warm weather.
2: Beautiful. It'll be warmer than our way, so I'll take it. Well, I'll take it all in.
1: Where I am here in Canberra, I'm actually in the Tuggeranong Valley, which is surrounded by the Brindabella Mountains. And the Brindabella Mountains at the moment, all the caps and everything are all snow covered because it sweeps it sweeps up into the snowy mountains, you know. We're supposed to get to 13 degrees today, and so far it's only got to 7 and it's cloudy.
2: Okay.
1: So it's a bit of a cool side. You'll be familiar with that in Canada.
2: Yeah, exactly.
1: Yeah, so we go from that extreme up to about 30, 35 degrees in the middle of summer.
2: Wow.
1: Yeah, so that's the extremes that I have here. You know, one minute I'm all wrapped up, the next minute I'm in shorts and sandals, so to speak. And,
2: you get variety. You get a nice variety.
1: Well, yeah, and it's beautiful too, you know, like where I'm based. I'm at base of Mount Taylor, which looks out to the Brindabella. So in the Tuggeranong Valley in there, there's 14 suburbs, and I can see over the top of those 14 suburbs right into Tuggeranong itself, town centre in Tuggeranong itself. We've got a beautiful view from here.
2: That sounds gorgeous. Yeah. I know that I will fall in love with Australia when I visit. I won't want to leave.
1: That's good, because we've got a few Americans and Canadians and so forth that have been migrating over here, so the more we get, better music we've got here in Australia.
2: It's so true.
1: And of course, our Australian country is a lot different to what the Yanks do as far as content is concerned. Our stories are more true to the earth and what's going on, you know.
2: I love that.
1: Not so much broken hearts and things like that. There is a lot of that out here.
2: Yeah.
1: We write a lot more about towns and countries and events that are happening in the place, you know. I keep telling the artists out here when we're talking about this, make sure when you're travelling around to keep your eyes open and have a look around you. That's where you can find all your stories, especially here in Australia.
2: You know. Take it all in.
1: Yeah. Yeah, so there you go. All right. Okay.
2: That.
1: People want to get their hands on your new song, where should they contact you on?
2: So my hub is aliesaunders.com, and then I'm on all of the socials. If they want to follow me on Instagram or Facebook, I'd love to connect, and then my music is on all of the platforms wherever you listen to music.
1: Yeah, but they don't pay you much on those other platforms, do they?
2: I know.
1: So if everyone contacts you on your website there, you get 100 cents in the dollar.
2: That's right. Yep, that's the way to go.
1: I thought you'd like that. All right. Well, thank you for telling us all about it.
2: Yeah, thank you so much for the chat.
1: Look forward to your visit when you get out here.
2: Yes, I'm looking forward to it too. And as always, thank you for all of your support.
1: That's all right. That's part of the game.
2: Yeah.
1: Scratch each other's back so that we keep music coming out.
2: That's right. And we're Canadian and Australian country are so similar in a lot of ways. So it's nice to have each other.
1: Well, there's a lot that's the same there. And we'll be doing a lot of cross connection between the two countries at the moment, you know. Country Music Association's been connecting up with your equivalent counterpart over there, and
2: lots
1: of things have been coming out of it, which is great.
2: And the more will happen, and especially with, you know, technology and online.
1: It's already happening now, you know, COVID might have been a pain in the butt when it came around and created a lot of problems, but it also created a lot of new ways of getting music out, because got a lot of new things, you know, like today you can have your guitarist in Canada, your drummer in America, or someone else, say, down in Tasmania, which is the bottom end of Australia, and you, say, here in Canberra, you can do the whole lot on the internet these days, and Bob's your uncle. None of this having to all crowd into a small room and get it played, you know.
2: It's a wonderful thing.
1: Okay, well, I'll let you get back to it.
2: All right, thank you so much for the chat, Mike.
1: That's all right. Thanks for that. Bye-bye.
2: Bye.

0: Hi, it's Greta Zilli here, and it's all right with me if I know that you love me and my music on Mike Crozier's Australian Country.
1: Is Charlie Pride.

A true music legend and trailblazer, Charlie Pride enjoyed one of the most successful careers in the history of country music and helped to break colour barriers when he became the first black superstar within the genre. An inductee into the Country Music Hall of Fame in 2000 and a proud member of the Grand Ole Opry, Pride sold tens of millions of records worldwide and toured regularly on an international basis with his extraordinary repertoire of hits. A three-time Grammys Award winner and 2017 Grammy Lifetime Achievement Award recipient, Pride garnered no less than 43 chart-stopping US country hits, including All I Have to Offer You Is Me, Is Anybody Going to San Antone, Mississippi Cotton Pickin' Delta Town, and Kiss an Angel Good Morning, a massive number one crossover hit that sold over a million singles and helped him take home the Country Music Association's CMA Entertainer of the Year Award in 1971 and Male Vocalist Awards of 1971 and 1972. Surprisingly vigorous and a picture of good health at 86 years of age, Pride had intended to continue performing and recording for as long as his voice would allow, but sadly he fell ill in late November 2020 and passed away on December 12, 2020 due to complications from COVID-19, barely a month after an unplanned final curtain call at the CMA Awards, where he was honoured with the CMA's Lifetime Achievement Award. In addition to his own repertoire of legendary hits, Pride's body of works often featured covers of songs that were originally popularised by other artists. The upcoming retrospective cover story collects 22 such songs that Charlie recorded between 1991 and 2020, including 8 recordings that are enjoying their first official release in North America and 2 previously unreleased recordings, Ring of Fire and Heartaches by the Number. Ring of Fire is, of course, Johnny Cash's ubiquitous 1963 classic that is generally considered to be one of the greatest country songs of all times, rediscovered in Pride's Dallas studio archives in a 2-inch multi-track reel simply marked R-I-N-G. And the recording was originally committed to tape in September 1992, but only recently mixed and finalised under the supervision of Pride's most recent creative partner, artist, singer, songwriter, producer Billy Yates.

Legendary songwriter Harlan Howe, Heartaches by the Number, was originally made famous by Ray Price, a number two country hit, and Guy Mitchell, a number one pop hit in the late 1950s. The recording presented on Cover Story represents Charlie's only known studio version. More excitingly, it is the first recording to surface from Pride's final January 2020 studio sessions with Yates. During his later years, Pride often liked to kick off new studio sessions with a favourite classic country song to warm up his voice, build rapport with the studio musicians, and set the tone for the rest of the sessions. Heartaches by the Number fulfilled that role during those final 2020 recording sessions.

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1: Hi there, this is Sandy Facey, and this is my single, Ain't My First Rodeo. Yeehaw!

Since securing his first US work visa 8 years ago, Ruakas has worked in Nashville, Utah, and now Texas. And hence the song, Lonesome for the Lone Star State.

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1: New Zealand is a buzz. It's 15-year-old Sophie Toyne released her highly anticipated new album, Orange Skies, on Friday, July 18. This landmark album sees Sophie collaborating with legendary producer Dick LaForte. The album is spearheaded by her powerful and deeply personal lead single, Fly Like an Angel. A compelling narrative and standout appearance on Seven Sharps New Zealand ignited a wave of interest, driving thousands of pre-release streams for her new material. This initial success clearly showcased passionate and rapidly expanding fan base, setting the stage for the Orange Skies grand unveiling.
2: Hi everybody, my name's Sophie Toyne, I'm from New Zealand.

0: che dai, sai che tu sei?
1: Anche, sai?
0: Not bad. You got yourself out of Melbourne for me, eh?
1: Yeah.
0: Called Orange Sky. How did you get that talk?
1: So there's actually a song on the album, and it's called Something in the Orange by Zach Bryan. And I obviously have read here myself, and mm-hmm. me were kind of going through the names, and she thought, oh, well, Orange Skies. And I was like, yeah. And she kind of explained it to me how there's Something in the Orange, which is the name of one of the songs. And then also I've got Red Here as well. So it kind of just clicked, I guess. And we thought, well, that's a pretty cool name, so we'll go with that.
0: All right. Okay, then we know where it came from. Now, the first song that I've got here, I'm not sure whether you had them in or not. It's certainly the 8 songs. They said the first yep. one I've got is Blue Eyes Crying in the Rain. You people yep. have had a go at this one.
1: Yeah, that one's by Willie Nelson. I've sung that one from a very young age, and it's just been one that's always stuck with me, so we thought we'd put that one on there.
0: Oh, right, yeah, because he had quite a bit of success with it, didn't he?
1: Yeah.
0: Okay, number 2. Fly Like an Eagle, that's another song that's been around for a long, long while, too.
1: Yeah.
0: Very philosophical.
1: Yeah.
0: Telling yourself you've got to pick yourself up and really get stuck into it, get about what everyone else is saying, right?
1: Yeah, of course.
0: And what made you choose this one?
1: Well, we kind of were looking at the different types of songs that we had, and there were quite like a few emotional songs, and we needed a really kind of uplifting song and upbeat, so yeah, that's where that one came from.
0: Right, yeah. Way long ago, there was a radio DJ, John Law, very, very well known. He yeah. did a special CD with this particular song on that CD. That's
1: yeah.
0: how far back this one goes. So,
1: yeah.
0: Good choice, you know?
1: Yeah.
0: Yeah, so that was it.

0: Furious Riptide. What's the story on that?
1: This song is quite a newish song. It's by Vance Joy.
0: Mm-hmm.
1: And I think I was singing it at a gig, and my producer, Dick LaFort, was there, and he was just listening to quite a bit of my set, and he said that this one really stood out for him, and he saw that the audience enjoyed it heaps. And I do go to a local musicians club here in Whanganui, and there's one of my local followers, and he absolutely loves this one, so I thought, why don't I do that for Dave? His name's Dave, and we call him Dancing Dave, because he dances all the time at musicians club. So, yeah.
0: Right, okay. And this was you wrote this one yourself, did you?
1: No, this was by Van Doy.
0: Right. All right.

0: Service of Mine was at number 4.
1: Yep.
0: Another philosophical type song.
1: Yeah, by Sharon O'Neill.
0: Mm-hmm.
1: Probably one of my favourites.
0: Oh, okay. What was the story behind choosing this one?
1: Me and Dick LaForte, we'd been having quite a few conversations about this album, and we thought we need some unreleased music that's original, but I have only been writing songs for not that long, so
0: mm-hmm.
1: my experience in songwriting isn't very strong right now, but I'm really, really enjoying it.
0: That's good.
1: And I had a few songs that I'd written, but we didn't kind of just want to put a song on there for the sake of it.
0: Yep.
1: That I'd written that wasn't obviously going to be the best. So Dick got in touch with Sharon, who
0: mm-hmm.
1: he'd produced with her a while back, and yeah, she was happy to give me the song.
0: Very, very good. Okay.

0: Okay, and number five is a song that you say ended up spawning the title of the album, Something in the Orange.
1: Yeah.
0: What was it, Something in the Orange?
1: Something in the Orange is by Zach Bryan, and that's another one that I've done at a few of my gigs, and I really, really enjoy singing it, and the audience always loves it, and my auntie, who lives in Australia, absolutely loves it as well, and I think that was another one that Dick was listening to when I was singing at a gig, and he thought that it would be great on the album, and it just fit in perfectly, to be honest.
0: Okay.

0: bit of a six in the middle.
1: Yeah, so this one is by Jimmy Eat World, and it's quite a rocky song, a bit kind of leaning towards the AC/DC sound.
2: Mm-hmm.
1: And I kind of stripped this one back completely into an acoustic version, because when I did that, I actually realized how emotional and heartfelt the lyrics of the song were, whereas when you listen to the rock version of it, it just kind of goes through your head and all you're really thinking about is the music. But
2: yeah.
1: when I did the acoustic version and the slowed down version, it kind of made me realize and think more about the actual lyrics of the song.
0: Right.
1: And yeah, so I really, really enjoyed hearing that song, and we thought it would be a perfect song to put on the album, because Dick always talks to me about singing other people's songs and covering other people's songs as well, but also kind of making them my own as well.
2: Mm.
1: So yeah, I think that's where this one really shines.
0: Oh, very, very good. Okay.

0: number 7, Tin Man.
1: Oh, is this one that is by Miranda Lambert? Mm-hmm. I think she's an American country singer.
0: She is.
1: Followed her country music quite a bit, and I really enjoy it, actually. And one of my fellow friends in New Zealand, Keenan Narpour, me and him sing this as a duet, and unfortunately, I couldn't get him to sing with the duet on the CD, but I wanted to do this on behalf of him, and yeah, this is another acoustic, slower song on the album.
0: Right, okay.
1: Yeah.

0: And how long did it take you to put the album together?
1: Probably, to be honest, maybe. I think we started last year, maybe in about August last year, so just under a year, I think.
0: It's not bad for an album.
1: Because my producer doesn't actually live in the same city as me, so it was obviously, and also working around me with Go, I couldn't just kind of take any days off when I could. Yep. We had to plan it all quite thoroughly and stuff like that. But yeah, I think it was, yeah, done pretty well by my producer, Dick. He's amazing. So.
0: Okay, fair enough. You're going to use him again, I suppose, for a few more future albums.
1: Yeah.
0: Okay, now the final song you've got, the one that was originally done by the Chicks, when they were known as the Dixie Chicks, Travelling Soldier.
1: Yeah. This is one that I've also done from quite a young age, and I really enjoy listening to the Chicks, and I sing quite a few of their songs, to be honest, and this one really stuck out for me out of all their songs that I do. Mm. I think this is quite a well-known song, but I haven't heard too many people cover it and too many people sing it, so I thought I'd kind of give it that chance to, yeah.
0: Come out on your own. It's a good way to finish the album anyway.
1: Yeah.
0: And I quite like the song myself, you know.
1: Yeah.
0: I've been playing it since it first came out many, many moons ago.
1: Yeah.
0: Well, you got yourself a good album here. I think people are going to enjoy it. They want to get their hands on it. You got an email address or something where they can write you?
1: I've got on Tasman Records, an Australian record label. There's on their website, if you just search up Tasman Records, it's on sale for there. You can order it online for $25 and it will be delivered to your house.
0: That's good. Well, that's where people have got to go to it, because you don't want it through those other mob. They don't pay you very much.
1: Yeah.
0: All right. Well, congratulations on a great album.
1: Thank you.
0: How it's going to go.
1: Oh, thank you so much.
0: Okay, thanks for that, Sophie.

Australia and Broken Hill, New South Wales. Peter says, I have been passing that sign all my life, and recently I took time to stop. I researched the story, and although a sad one, feel that the song is a positive, as this unknown man has not been forgotten, and those who hear the song will now know the meaning behind the sign and cross on Dead Man's Hill.

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Not one thing to identify or to name this man. A muzzle

White Cross back off the railway line. So many pass along that way, wouldn't think his grave would be a focus point for the traveler's gaze, outback history. No one came to call his name, the fettlers showed him care. They found him near the railway line, a lonely land out there. It was they that put that

0: G'day guys, Jason Owen here. You're coming around to my sound on Mike Crozier's Australian Country.
1: G'day folks, this is Robert Ross.
2: And rooted in honesty and set to a boot-stomping groove, people like me is a salute to the salt of the earth folks who work hard, live real and enjoy unwinding with a drink in hand. Whether you're clocking in on a job site, behind a desk, behind the wheel, or standing at post overseas, Ross's new single celebrates a camaraderie, grit and good times shared. People like me isn't just a party track, it's a respectful nod to the people who make our country run.

0: And now, settle back and relax. Here's our album feature bringing you the stories behind the songs.
1: A couple of people that have just rang me up on the phone, Kim Watling and Jeff Bates. G'day, guys. How are you going?
2: Oh, good, thanks, Mike.
3: Yeah, real good.
1: All right, okay. Now, I understand you're bringing out your final album or something, according to the notes I've got here, Leading Unamgar. Am I pronouncing it right?
2: Yeah, Unamgar.
1: Unamgar, yeah.
2: Yeah. Yeah, that should do us for a while, I reckon.
3: If it goes to plan, it'll be the last one, but who knows, we could write some more songs.
1: Well, you'd probably be like me some time ago. I got crook and decided I was going to retire. Told everyone I was going to retire. It lasted 6 weeks.
2: Yeah.
1: I had enough of daytime television by then. I thought, no, you've got to be something better than this. So I went back to magazine.
3: Oh, that'd turn you.
1: Yeah.
3: Yes, that'd turn you back.
1: So I went back to going on radio again. Here I am, still going. Yeah.
2: Oh, good on you.
3: Well, here we are. We'll keep things pumping along. I reckon between the two of us, we can, like,
1: if you want to take things easy, bring out the old single every now and then and still keeps them going. Just as people forget about you, they'll suddenly remember with a song, won't they?
3: Oh, yeah.
2: That seems to be the way it works.
3: We're still here and we're still annoying you.
1: That's right. Yeah, so people won't forget you that way. All right. Okay.
3: No.
1: Let's talk about this one. You got 10 tracks on it.
3: Yeah.
1: When did you actually bring it out?
2: Oh, the 17th of this month.
1: Oh, the ink's still wet then, pretty much.
2: Yeah, absolutely. I'm looking at now and there's a mountain out the back, on the back of the CD cover,
1: mm-hmm.
2: and if I go and stand out in the yard a little bit and hold the picture up, I can overlap it with the real mountain outside. So that's Mount Lindsay as we see it.
1: Uh-huh, very good.
2: If you see it from Queensland, it's the other way around.
1: Oh, right, we'll have to turn around the other way.
2: Yeah, right, put in the mirror.
1: Mm-hmm. Yeah, all right. Now, okay, I take it you guys wrote all the songs?
2: Not all of them.
3: There's one there by Shelley Jones.
2: And Lester Truer.
3: Lester Truer.
1: Yeah, we did a collaboration. He gets a bit of a mention on a couple of them. Yeah, I forgot about them. Anyway, we'll catch up with him as we go through. Yeah, they're good guys.
2: No worries. They're number one.
1: No, I'm talking to number one, aren't I? Yeah. First song you got up was there, Don't Pick Up the Phone. Well, I had to do that to talk to you guys.
2: Yeah, I know. I've got to take a responsibility for that one. Mm. That was written a long time back when phones were just phones. And if you rang them, people knew where you are, but nobody had to ask, where are you?
1: Yeah.
2: You're standing next to your landline. And I mean, those days, the only troubles that you got from the phone was really people calling with problems to solve. And that's all that one's about. Don't pick up the phone. Just have a break. Take some time off. But now we've got phones with everything on them.
1: Yeah.
2: There's a whole new lot of reasons to don't pick up the phone.
1: Well, you're almost scared to lose your phone now because of all the information people get from you as a result, don't they?
3: And all
2: the systems that you've got to use it on.
1: Oh,
2: yep. We're sort of Luddites here. I'm not very good with my phone. We had no mobile reception for most of the time we lived in Unamgar, so I didn't even learn how to use it properly.
3: That's pretty good.
1: Yeah, well, I inherited mine from my daughter when she decided to upgrade, so I got her old one. So I've got an old mobile phone compared with what's floating around these days, and I want to keep it that way.
3: Yeah.
1: All the 101 different things they ask you to do, and I keep getting requests from the cloud and other different services and things. Why don't you come across to ours? It's easier if you do this and that. I think, nope, don't want to know about it, you know.
2: Bucket of water will fix it.
1: Yeah, but then I can't get anything, can I? People say to me, we'll send you a message on the phone. I say, don't send a message on the phone. It'll be a week before I get around to looking at it. I said, if you want to talk to me on the phone, ring me, I said, because that's what phones are meant for talking on, not for all
2: the
1: rubbish.
2: Exactly.
1: Yeah.
2: And if you don't want to talk to anyone, you don't pick up the phone.
1: No, you don't.
3: Oh,
1: no.
3: We get there. That's a good plug, sweetie.
1: Yeah. So, all right. Okay. There you go, folks. So, don't pick up the phone if you don't want to have all these other problems that come with them.

0: Number two's here, West out of Redbrook.
1: Yeah, that's another one. Well, Lester that we talked about before, Shelley's husband. I played him a song one day. I played him that song, but in a different format.
0: Yep.
1: More like a country rock song. So at the end of it, after playing the song to him, I said, oh, I don't think I like this the way it is. And Lester said, well, why don't you make it a rockabilly? And that's how that one came about, because I went off and I thought, geez, rockabilly. And spent some time working out what rockabilly's all about. I think I got pretty close.
0: Right,
1: but yeah,
0: okay.
1: That's all a rockabilly song.
0: That's your rockabilly song. Okay.
2: And then we went back to the Shelley Jones Band and asked if they would do some vocals on it, and they did those delicious 50s doo-wop.
0: Yep.
2: Because they are just so good. And then we asked our friends from Amesville, Ohio in USA, Christopher Ridgway and Julia Farber. They're country swing people. They brought out their rockabilly blues side and they did lead guitar and harmonica.
0: Oh, right.
2: And that one to top it all up. So that was like a big party where we couldn't really get together. Two are in America.
0: Yeah.
2: One's over at Red Rock and the other one's at Unamgar. But we got together and had a bit of a wild party with that one.
0: Yeah. Of course, these days, with the way everything can be done on the internet and that, it doesn't matter where the different musicians are sitting, you can all get in touch with each other and talk to each other and sing and do all sorts of things.
1: Oh, it's a really good time for creating songs now. You can do it at home with all the, you know, the new gear that is around.
0: Yeah.
1: And you can email parts off and bring parts in from people anywhere in the world. So
2: yeah.
1: It's pretty fascinating at the moment.
2: You just got to get the phone out of the bucket of water.
0: Yeah, dry it off. Yeah, right. Of course, we've got to blame our recent conflict for that, haven't you?
1: Hey, the
0: COVID,
1: the Strait of Hormuz being closed. Oh, look.
2: We've got a road up from Kyogle to Brisbane. It's called the Lions Road.
0: Right.
2: And it's always closed or it's open. And they've got, about 20 bridges on there.
1: A lot of creek.
2: Constantly fixing these bridges, so the roads close and the roads open. And they set up a Facebook page called Is the Lions Road Open? So I think we need one for the Straits of Hormuz.
0: Right, yeah. Well, you know, the things that came out of that COVID era, invention-wise, with what we've got now, wouldn't have happened if we hadn't had the COVID.
2: Strange things have happened.
1: It was quite a time. We sat down when COVID hit, we couldn't work live. Everybody was just shut down, lockdown. And we ended up setting out to record one album, which was the Dark Middle Period. And by the end of it now, we ended up with two albums. So COVID sort of spurred us along in a funny way. We were at home. We had to do something. So
2: it made you focus, made you reset and focus.
1: It did. It gave us focus.
0: Yeah, right. Okay.

0: Sandy Moon, Honky Tonk Remix.
1: Yep, I got to claim that one. That's one of mine. Candy Moon, we released as a single in 2021. It was around COVID, wasn't it? Mm-hmm. It was just after COVID.
2: I think so.
1: Or maybe it was 2020. Anyway, we released it then as a bit of a dance tune, mm-hmm. and it was like almost like a rockabilly jazzy sort of yep. version with Thor Phillips and Marcus Schindler. Mm. And when it came to this album, we thought, let's do it just a bit differently, the way that we used to do it live when it was just me and Jeff.
0: Yep.
1: And so I'm on the fiddle. But this time we got our colleague, Scott French, who plays keyboards and drums, and he usually puts the drums on our tracks. We mm-hmm. said, Scott, how are you with honky tonk piano? And like, this is like a man who's probably not even in his 40s.
2: He's a young guy.
1: And he just reeled off this fantastic honky tonk piano through the tune, as well as the drums. So we thought, oh, that's great. We can live forever in a room, stomping the foot with the fiddle and watching the honky tonk player. So that's what Candy Moon Honky Tonk Remix is all about.
0: Oh, right.
1: And the song's just about the first bloom of love, when you first fall in love and that wild excitement you get. Yeah, well, you've got to keep that memory, keep that one rolling through the years.
2: Kim still feels that way about me.
1: We're looking at each other with that look right now.
0: Yeah, right. I see it up, boys. You only got another 20 years to go.
2: Here we go.
0: Right.

and I feel it in my fingers, and I feel it's gonna start, and I know it's gonna linger, and my mind starts shaking with the great anticipation of the fundamental joys of midnight invitation. Hot so wild that I can't afford a ticket, and I wish I'd come along, run to the record. When the film takes me by the heart and by

0: Charlie's tune.
1: Yeah, Charlie's tune.
0: How did you get that
1: on
0: note?
1: An earlier? Ah, that's our grandchild, Charlie.
0: Oh, righto.
1: Now, Charlie's sister, older sister Poppy, we wrote a song, a little tune for her, and called a Poppy's tune on an earlier album.
0: Yep.
1: And one day, I think Charlie had turned about 4 or 5, he came out and he said, there's a Poppy's, Poppy has a tune. There should be a Charlie's tune. You're dead right, Charlie, so we'll go home and write one for you. And that one came up, and he was wrapped in it. He thought it was lovely. But it's an old-fashioned, the format of the tune is just an old-fashioned fiddle tune.
0: Yep.
1: And it's a very old format. They've been doing it for hundreds of years, so Charlie's tune was just set to that sort of pattern.
2: Oh, a bit of a march feel.
1: It's a march.
2: Once known, it went through a stage and called the March of Hope, which is absolutely perfect for Charlie.
1: Yeah.
2: He's going to do amazing things, as is Poppy.
0: Oh, okay.

0: Charlie's tune.
1: Now we'll go back to Christmas time with number 5, if it's okay with Santa.
2: Oh, yeah. Yeah, if it's okay with Santa, we released it as a Christmas song a couple of years ago.
3: 23?
2: Yeah.
3: 2023, yeah.
2: And it did well. It got a lot of play and people liked it. But I wrote that mainly because every Christmas, all the musicians in the world, I would say, have to go out, sit down and learn Christmas songs because it's Christmas time.
1: Tell me about it.
3: Yeah. That's assuming you forget them.
2: And I sat down one Christmas and I don't want to learn all these Christmas songs, so I wrote one. And it was a bit of a joke to start with. I was just having fun, a bit of a joke. That'll get me out of work. And when we came to recording it, it came up pretty well. So we thought that'd be a good song for, you know, to record, put out, and there it is on the album now.
3: Yeah, and the best thing is it doubles for Christmas in July because it's basically poking fun at the hot weather, Christmas and the red coat and the
1: Christmas
3: hot
1: in July. I don't believe you. I reckon it's just a ripoff.
2: Yeah. Well, in Australia, we just don't get that lovely cold weather that everybody else celebrates.
1: Well, they don't get
2: Christmas
1: July either in lots of Australia as well. Why is that?
2: No.
1: July doesn't make much difference, except they want you to open.
2: No, hey, you're on. You're making it hard for my song here.
1: Well, there you go. You've got something to write now. You can do a part two.
2: We'll change it to September. How's that? Christmas in September.
3: Get worse, guys. Get worse.
1: Yeah.
2: Christmas in Australia.
1: Yeah, because what annoys me is all the Yanks get on the phone, don't they, around about Christmas time. They send you all these Christmas songs, but they're no good because they're all about Rudolph or Mrs. Christmas and two tunnels snow. And, of course, we don't have any snow down here, do we?
2: And that's the point of the song, really.
3: Exactly.
2: That we don't. We have a heat wave. We have 40 degrees. There's flies in the kitchen.
3: Yeah.
2: The kids are in swimmers and want to go to the beach.
1: Yeah.
3: Red suits, very inappropriate.
1: I once had one of the American artists who were talking about songs and got onto Christmas songs, and they wanted to know, would we get any good play from these songs? Da da da da. And they rattled off half a dozen Christmas songs, and I said no. And they said, why not? I said, because they don't match with the Australian situation. They said, why?
2: No.
1: I said, because we don't have any snow down here in December. I said, you write about barbecues and something like that and having syrup. I said, you might have a chance of getting a play. So that was the end of that one. I don't think they ever sent me another Christmas song again.
2: Well, I'm thinking of sending a batch over to Christmas Island. They might enjoy it from a different point of view. Who knows?
1: Here's a song.
2: It's a tongue-in-cheek song.
1: National Identity. Yeah. Okay, well.
2: National Anthem.
1: If it's okay with Santa, I guess it must have been okay because it's on your album.

0: Turn up the air conditioner, sweetie. The snowman's melted.
1: If you knew what you know...
2: Spend that one.
1: Yeah.
2: That was from 2021,
1: mm-hmm.
2: and it's a Shelley Jones Band song, and what they invited us, just when the COVID stuff was clearing up and we could go and visit people again,
1: yep.
2: they said, come and see us in Red Rock. So we went to Red Rock, and they said, we've got a surprise for you, come downstairs, and they had the studio set up, and they said, look, we've just written this song, and we think you guys, you might like to have a crack at it with us. And so I got the lyrics and I quickly learned it up and I start singing the song and then Shelley sings a bit and when I'm singing, Shelley sings harmony for me. What a treat that is, having Shelley Jones sing harmony with you. That is just, that's what you live for. And then Lester's singing too and then they put it out as a single and put it on the radio. And we didn't have a clue about that, so that's why we had to pay them back with West Outer Red Rock.
1: Fair enough. Okay. Yeah. A bit of a bonus in the takings.
3: Yeah, it was. It was. It was good fun. I like the song too, actually. I think Shelley writes a good song.
1: Yeah.
3: They still do. I'm away
1: Some
3: to
1: of
3: that
1: the
3: one.
1: Stuff they write is amazing.
3: Yeah.
1: They might
3: it
1: be
3: is.
1: Poems originally,
3: yeah.
1: but they've become well and truly Australianised now.
2: Oh, gosh. What's my favourite? Waltz Right Back. That's my favourite.
1: Hmm.
2: I think Lester wrote that for Shelley. That's very romantic.
1: Right. Okay. If you knew what you know.

0: Fires Within. What's the story on that one?
1: Oh, The Fires Within. That song, I wrote it a fair while ago, that one. I was in a second-hand shop somewhere, Warriolda, I think it might have been.
0: Yeah.
1: And there was a big, a large photograph on the counter, and it was, the shop was owned by the daughter of a friend of ours,
0: yep.
1: John Ashcroft. And I was looking at this photo, and it was a fantastic photo of this blonde bombshell on the back of a bike, and this cool-looking young guy on the front, and it was a Triumph motorcycle. Mm. And she came back and saw me looking at it. She said, "Do you like that?" And I said, "Yeah." She said, "That's Mum and Dad, way back." And now, her mother died of cancer very young, so John was always very, you know, sad with that
0: yeah.
1: one. So I wrote the song sort of mirroring what I saw in the photograph.
0: Yep.
1: So it's all about young people taking off hopes and dreams.
2: Yeah.
1: And then a chorus that sort of says, well, you know, things don't always work out the way you wanted them.
2: You never know what's coming up just around the corner.
1: No, but everybody's got the fires inside that just keep burning. You got to do what you set out to do.
0: Yeah.
2: That's the same one as in Candy Moon.
1: Yeah.

0: genuinely countryside of town. Now, this can be nothing but a country song the way this came out.
1: Yeah, this is Kimmy's job, this one.
2: Yeah, this was dedicated to Jeff's sister, Julie. Now, she passed away a little while ago, and she had just the most wonderful positive outlook on life and loved her horses. And the backstory of it all is that when she was a teenager, they had horses on the outskirts of Melbourne.
0: Yep.
2: So if you throw yourself back in time, the closer you get to the city, the more like it was in the country, more like you were in the country in those days. And as the cities grew, the country pushed out further and further. So, and then she just had the normal life, running a shop and family and kids. And then she reclaimed that country life on retirement by coming out to the country and having to come out to close to where we are now in Kyobel to get that country life back, to get those horses back in the yard and live the life that, that made her the happiest.
0: Right.
2: Surrounded by horses and family.
1: Yeah. It's a nice little song. Kim did a good job there, and it really did, depicted what Julie was all about.
0: Yeah, well, a little run in the cut in the charts too, that one.
2: Yes. Oh, it's a real uplifting, happy song, so I'm not surprised at that. And we talked a lot to Julie's family and Julie's friends who all told their stories about when Julie was young. So that all rolled around and then went into the song.
0: Right.
2: So Julie's rides on.
0: Right. Fair enough.

0: The second last one you got here is End of the Movie.
1: Ah, the End of the Movie. That's another song I wrote quite a while ago. It's just a bit of tongue-in-cheek about Kim and I and a silly view of life. But I love that idea of when people used to go to the movies, put their arm around each other, and at the end of the movie, I figure that he'd be wanting to kiss her.
2: Or spill your popcorn.
0: Yeah, or something.
2: The funny thing about that one is we fought about that for years. It took us absolutely years to get that right, and it was really symbolic of relationships in general, the work that you have to put in, and it changes key because I sing in a different key to Jeff.
1: Well,
2: I play instruments in a different key to each other, and so we had to make all these changes and modifications to make it work. And
1: yes,
2: just symbolic of relationships in general, I think.
0: Well,
1: I started off in a nice
0: life, isn't it, where you're getting together and you then got to change.
1: Well, yes, I started off in a nice comfortable key for me and Kim walked in and said, I'd like to sing it in the next, you know, take it up a key. Another tone.
2: I can't see the sense is him.
1: So I took it up a tone, and then I realised that a really nice key change there. So then I wanted to keep using it. So it goes through three key changes before it finishes. So it was a good fun song.
0: Yeah, good.
2: And my fiddle playing, I play lead breaks in the keys in two different keys, so they had to be incorporated in too. So as it was, it just flows and flows and flows and until you get to the end and resolve it all. So there we go. That's life for you.
0: Fair enough. Okay. Symbolic of life, I guess.

0: Now, how long did it take you guys to put this album together?
1: Gee, that's a hard question, isn't it?
0: A lot of the songs
1: these albums
0: you already have.
1: Yeah, you could say overall an album from start to finish, nothing to complete, they seem to take about 2 years.
0: Yeah.
1: Of working at our pace.
2: At our pace, yeah.
0: That's pretty much
1: because we don't
0: average time most of the artists take. Some are longer, of course, and some are shorter.
1: I would think if you wanted to make it faster, I think nowadays they bring in co-writers so songs get finish quicker and we can move on to the next one. But we don't have co-writers as such. We sit around, we write our songs together or apart or in whatever way, but generally we wait for inspiration.
2: And then once we've done what we can do here, and Jeff does all the mixing here and recording and putting it all together here, then we've got to incorporate the people that we work with. Like Chris Ridgway from Ohio and Julia and Nick Peterson who plays the piano bits.
1: Yeah.
2: And I'm worrying I'm leaving someone out here. Oh, and then we send it to Scott French. He's the one I was nearly leaving out. Scott French is the engineer. So we send it to the Gold Coast to Scott. Then he tracks in the drums and a bit more extra keyboard, a few vocals, sound effects and things, and then does the engineering and the final mix, sends it back to us. And then we go, oh, a bit more of this or oh, that's fine. And then it goes to the mastering engineer. So it's a bit of a process to get it all the way through from woe to go. And some of those songs were written quite a while ago. Well, when the 2018 album came out, these were the next crop of songs that would have gone on the next album. And then we did Dark Metal Period in 2024, and that was that was a bit of a heavy album.
1: It was different. It had a more dark folk feel to it.
2: Yeah.
1: And the songs all had that same atmosphere all the way through. So these songs were the ones that didn't have that atmosphere.
2: Yeah, these are the happy ones.
1: These are the happy ones. So it's a little bit of joy after a dark...
2: the dark middle period.
1: Dark middle period.
2: Yeah, of course. That's the resolution.
0: It would have been a bit of difficulty for you doing some of your mixing because of the way music was changing over the last 8 years.
1: Yes. You know, we tend to ignore the changes. Otherwise, you're forever trying to do what other people have already done. So we kind of ignore all that and just, if it sounds good to us, if we like the song, it moves along that way. So we get a bit isolated.
0: Yeah,
2: and some of the technology actually helped us, helped us along, having the laptop at home and just plugging into the digital box and plugging the microphones in. We found that sort of fairly easy for us to do at home, whereas in the olden days you'd have to go into a studio and do it all in one go. And boy, we look back at those days and think, geez, those guys did well to get it all done in, you know, in a week or whatever they did for an album. So it's we can definitely work at our own pace, and but we don't do it alone. We can't do it alone. We need to reach out to other people to complete our work, and we love that, and we feel still part of the industry because of that. So even though we're so isolated, it's been very enjoyable.
1: It's a team effort,
0: Well, you know, like I just think about me. Here I am sitting in front of a computer screen with a computer doing all the work for me, and all I have to do is talk. I don't have to worry about sliding things up and down and balancing and all of that anymore. And the computer does it all for me.
1: I find it easier than what it was 20 years ago when everything was really expensive and hard to get a good result. These days, you can be at home, and if you're careful, you know what you're doing, you've got good microphones, you get a pretty good result.
2: Yeah. And you can budget better. You don't have to have that big block of money at once. You can say, yes, I can afford to do another song now, and then collect them and lasso them all up at the end and plonk them in an album.
0: Yeah, now I realise that. Like when I used to do the original interviews, I'd get a recording of it, but the recording I got was pretty basic, didn't have all of clearances out of it. I then have to clear it like I do these days, getting rid of the ums and the ahs and things like that. Then I had to plop it down onto a CD before I could take it into the radio station to do anything with it.
2: Oh, crikey.
0: Yeah. These days, I do it on an MP3. You're coming out as MP3 on my computer. All I've got to do is go through, clean up any anything you shouldn't have said, get rid of your ums and your ahs and your heavy breathing, and bingo, it's slipping the songs and it's done, you know.
1: You're asking me to misbehave here, you know.
2: Don't you dare.
1: I just thought some heavy breathing might go well now.
0: Oh, well, it's when these women...
2: Don't encourage him, Michael.
0: It's when these women look at me while I'm on the radio, you know, I look fantastic. So you get this heavy breath.
1: Yeah.
2: Oh, we're dressed for radio. We're ready for radio right now.
0: Yeah.
2: And thank goodness for radio, because that really gives the end point of the whole thing.
0: Well, I think you can sit back and relax. And instead of having to, you know, I think of some of these poor guys that are on TV sometimes, where they're up there with a tie around their neck just about choking them. I know that these days a lot more people are wearing their collars open, and some of them haven't got a clue about how to wear a shirt with a collar open, you know, and they look daggy with their collars open instead of adjusting it properly. Now, I haven't got to worry about anything like that, you know. I'm going to have a haircut when I'm due for a haircut, not when I have to, because I've got to look good or try and look good or something like that, you know.
1: I bet the picture in the foyer looks pretty smooth, though.
0: Okay, and then the last one you've got there is from a view from a cave.
1: Okay, that one's my fault. That's a funny song, that one, to tell you the truth. That song was one that came into my head. I didn't really write it, but my head seemed to write this song. And I was trying to work on other songs at the time, which I should have been working on, and it was in my head all the time. And I couldn't write lyrics for other songs. I couldn't do this. I kept thinking about this. And one day I thought, I'm just going to record it, put it down, and hopefully I'll move on. So I did. I recorded it. And after that, I moved on. It cleared the writer's block, I suppose it is. Yeah. And then I went back to work on what I was supposed to be working on. But then when we went back and listened to it, I didn't know what to make of the song. It's not our usual

0: like it. And then we sent it off to Scott French, and he put the drums on it, and he played just little bits of keyboard here and there that padded it out really nice. Mm-hmm. And when we heard it at the end, we thought, that it's still a nice song to listen to. So it got put right at the end of the album. So when you think it's all over, that one comes in and finishes it all off.
1: Takes you somewhere else. Directs you to Jeff's next prog rock album.
0: Yes. The subject of it is
2: into the album anyway.
0: Oh, good. I'm glad you like that one. It's a view from a cave. As I think I was caught up on this thought of Plato's cave and all the philosophy, and I thought, well, I don't really understand it all, but here's a song that's sort of been pushed out by that.
1: Yeah, sort of like we only see really from our point of view that we're sort of stuck in. We can't see the whole picture because we're sort of stuck in a cave. I think that's a very, very...
2: People don't realize.
0: It is, yeah.
2: When you think of Plato and all of them, all they're doing is shoving their views down your throat. They put a PhD at the end of it that sounds like something out of the university, so it must be good because it comes from a university. But it was like, I could become a philosopher tomorrow and write myself a whole philosophy, and probably the way I'd write it wouldn't make much sense to today's people, but in 1,000 years' time it would be considered something sacred almost.
0: Well, there you go. I might put a PhD at the end of my name and...
1: Yeah, it could be
0: Dr. Bates. Yeah, Dr. Bates. Yeah, I hope too many people don't follow
2: the... A run for money.
1: Yeah.
0: Oh, catch up to her.
1: Oh, Jeff's a reader. He's pretty well got a humanities degree under his belt without going near the university. The books that he's read, he just reads and reads and reads.
2: Oh, right.
1: And I'm into the science stuff, so I'm in more into the reference texts and the journal articles and things. But Jeff reads all sorts of things, and he's a big reader.
0: As long as the words are printed big.
2: Oh, well, it widens your vocabulary and widens your thought, which means you can talk to a lot of people about a lot of things because you've got a bit of knowledge tucked away there.
0: Well, you've got to live a long time, so you might as well make it interesting, I think.
2: Oh, that's what it is. Oh, okay. Oh, I've got another 20 years to catch up, so I'm right.
0: There you go.
2: All right.
1: Oh,
2: folks.
1: Gee, I wonder what things will be like in 20 years. I dread
2: well,
1: to think.
2: Well, the way they've been changing in the last 20 years, it will be very, very interesting, especially now that they're pushing this AI stuff. It's sort of making
1: accelerating.
2: Yeah, well, you know, I keep getting people sending me stuff saying, hey, your line of work, why aren't you doing this on AI? Why aren't you doing that on AI? And I think, why should I give a computer my thoughts to start saying things that I may not want to say and then doing it in my name, you know?
0: Oh, those computers.
2: AI is good stuff, but it's good there to help us do things, not necessarily be creative in its own sense that comes up with new stuff that we've got to learn. You know, as far as creation is concerned, if it can improve on something that's already there, I'll go along with that because that's part of what AI is supposed to be there, is to assist us improve the humanitarian way of life and not be dictated to by a computer saying, this is what your life's going to be like, you know, not on.
0: The poor old computer doesn't do too well once you turn the power off.
2: That's true, but then there's ways of getting around that too if it really wants to get its own brain going, you know.
1: I keep coming back to that bucket of water.
2: Invent a system where you can flick the switch as much as you like, but it isn't going to do anything at the other end of the line.
0: We have to live to find that one out. I can't imagine what will happen if the computers take over. We'll have uploads continually.
2: Yeah, it'll be a little bit frightening in a way, you know.
1: Yeah, I'm just amazed that they can that they still can't tell the difference between a zucchini and a cucumber on cold self-checkout.
0: Well, there you go.
1: You know, they should be a little bit better than that.
0: Well, you need to know the difference.
1: I have to tell it. No, that's a zucchini. Yeah, so there we go. That's my complaint.
2: Well, that might have something to do with the human that's pushing the buttons on the thing too.
1: Well, Well, if I get it wrong, they charge me the wrong price.
2: I know. You
0: That's
2: don't
0: right.
2: I've got to get it right. But it's a bit rough if it's more expensive.
0: Which one's cheaper?

0: Which one's cheaper? That's what it depends on.
1: That's
2: right. Funny, I never thought of that. Economic determinant is a bit self-scanning vegetables.
1: That's right.
2: Yeah, we can write a paper.
1: Yeah, well, Sharon's got to the stage now when she goes through the supermarket. The first thing she does is pull up at the shelf where you're going to repack all your stuff, and she doesn't. She looks at the printout before she does the unpacking. And if there's an error there, like sometimes they'll tell you something's on sale at such and such a price, which is special, but someone forgot to tell the computer that, and of course when the guy pressed the button, it charged full price instead of the special price, didn't it?
0: Oh, You've got to be good to see that.
1: You diddled me on this one and that one and this one, and, you know, how about we change the bill and you give me back my change?
0: She's quick to get onto that one. Well,
1: $1's a dollar, you know, not 50 cents or 75 cents. And I'm afraid the two big stores that are around town, notorious for their staff not being as accurate as what they should be when it comes to some of the pricing and things.
0: Oh, the prices. I'm still waiting to have a 99 cent coin.
1: Yeah.
0: And then we can pay for those $1.99 articles.
2: I like that, girl.
0: We don't need to wait around for a cent change.
2: Oh, imagine.
1: What they're trying to tell you is if you buy five of these, we can give you some change. Instead of buying one, five, then we can give you a 5 cent change, you know?
0: Yeah. It's a jungle out there, I think.
1: Well, I guess $4.99 sounds a lot cheaper than $5 or whatever the price is going to be. But I reckon they should round them off, you know.
0: Yeah, they do. They do for the cent extra.
2: Yeah, it's funny. They do. They take the cent, but they don't say it.
0: Oh, sorry. That's $2, actually.
1: Yeah, well, that's right. When maybe we all should stop at the till and say, excuse me, sir, you owe me a cent change.
0: Yeah, demand it.
1: Yeah.
2: I go straight to the manager.
1: Well, that'll be how you make it. Still got to go through the bloke on the front counter. You say, can I have my cent change, please? Oh, no, we round up. No, I want my cent change. Because the sign says $4.99 on the docket. Oh, well, but I can't do that. Can I speak to your manager or supervisor and work your way up the chain that way? While you're working your way up the chain, line's getting longer trying to go through your express auto, isn't it?
2: Yeah, I wouldn't do that. I probably wouldn't even notice if they bloody gypped me.
1: Well, a lot of them don't, you know. That's the problem. You know, if a dollar from this item, if a cent from this item that they've saved could carry over to another one, and the cents that are being taken off on each bill could accumulate so that come the end of the bill, if there was half a dozen items there where they took a cent off, you know, you could save 10 cents, that'd be fair enough, you know, or 5 cents, that'd be fair enough. But when they go up and when they round up to a dollar, it's costing you an extra cent on everyone like that, so that, you know, it doesn't take long for it all to add up, does it?
2: Yeah, that's a bit unfair.
0: I think Kim uses the card.
2: Of course he.
0: And the card just does exactly the amount that you've been charged. So you can do cent.
1: Yeah, but then turns around at the end of it and says, now I'll hit you another 3% for being on the card.
2: Well, my favourite thing is the 10 cent bottles. When you take them back to the recycler and get your 10 cents back on your bottles and cans, that is 20 streams on Spotify.
0: Yeah, now there you can
2: That's your economy.
0: You can see the value of Spotify there.
1: Yeah, which is much, isn't it? Which brings me to my next question. Where should people write if they want a copy of the album?
2: Oh, just come to our website, watlingbates.com.
1: That's where you've got to go.
2: And that's about
1: watlingbates.com. Because that way you don't get 100 cents in the dollar on every sale. Pretty little amount on Spotify and the rest of them charge. Give them.
2: Yeah, and we'll even pop it in the post for free.
1: Well, there you go.
0: We'll work the barter system.
1: And they'll give you an extra bonus by signing it if needs you want it to be.
0: Yeah, they can sign it if they want. We'll work on the barter system. If they promise us goods to the same value, we'll send them a CD.
1: Yeah, all right. right.
2: But they like to do free postage too, to be fair.
0: Oh, no. We'll send it by carrier pigeon.
1: Are you over 65? If you're over 65, you should be on a pensioner's buy from the newsagent, from Australia Post, which means instead of $1.75 or something to send out your album, you can put it in an envelope and put two postage coupons on it poor little pensioner, you see. It's cheaper that way.
2: Oh, the concession stamps, they're great, because when they change the value of the stamps, you don't have to go out and buy another 15-cent stamp to do with the price rise if you already bought your other stamps.
1: That's right.
2: The concession stamp, no
1: use. Until you use it.
2: Yeah,
0: no, we've got a lot of those.
1: Well, there you go. You shouldn't have those things collecting there. They're collecting dust, and the dust gets onto the sticky bit at the back and makes them hard to use.
2: They go out with the CDs.
1: Very good. All right, well, thank you for the interview. Much appreciated. I'm sure the people...
0: No worries.
1: A lot of news.

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I'm Mike Crazier and look forward to your company again next week. Until next time, take care, look after your family and friends, treat others the way you'd like to be treated, and remember to keep it country.

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3: I went to my doctor recently and was diagnosed as having diabetes, so I've got to start watching what I eat. The problem is, my wife and I love going out for a meal, and I'm worried about how we can keep eating out without ruining my eating plan.
4: If you enjoy eating out, having diabetes need not deprive you of this enjoyable experience. However, if you eat out regularly, you'll need to pay close attention to food choices and serving sizes. Try to choose meals that are lower in fat and particularly low in saturated fat. Choose menu items that contain breads, cereals, vegetables or fruits and which have a moderate amount of added sugar. If you're using insulin, be aware that your meal may be served later than usual, so take your insulin with you and give your injection as the meal arrives. You can also talk with your doctor or diabetes educator about ways to enjoy dining out while still managing your weight and your diabetes.

Hi, how you doing? This is James Rain for RAD, recording artists, actors and athletes against drink driving. You know, a great song can last forever, but so can the consequences of drink driving. Cause a crash because you drank too much and it'll follow you for the rest of your life. So when you know your friends have had too many, take their keys, drive them home, or stay up late listening to music. Just keep them off the road, because friends don't let friends.

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the George Shearing Sextet, first on the breeze this week with a nice Latin version of the classic Lullaby of Birdland, written by George Shearing in the late 1940s. I wonder how many times in his career he actually recorded that and performed it. He must have performed it hundreds of times. Welcome along to The Breeze, the program again coming from the studios of 4MBS Classic FM, MBS Lite Digital Radio and Silver Memories Nostalgia Radio in Brisbane. Right the way around Australia on the Community Radio Network.

Jerry Mulligan with a small big band, you might say, too many to mention, but great sound. Recorded in 1972, and that's a piece called Over the Hill and Out of the Woods, with Jerry Mulligan playing piano at the start, as well as his regular baritone sax. Comes from the album The Age of Steam. And from Prague, this is the Jan Stolbe Quartet on the Breeze.

Jan Stauber Quartet and Alone Together. Jan Stauber, the tenor saxophonist, moved from Prague to Brisbane 5 or 6 years ago. Not sure if he's still living in Brisbane, but a fine addition to the local music scene if he is. Craig Scott and the Quintet next from their Timeline album, and this is Waltz 4. What happened to 1, 2 and 3? I have no idea at all.

The Craig Scott Quintet on The Breeze and Waltz 4 from Timeline, recorded in 2012. Craig Scott double bass, Paul Cuttle and tenor sax, with Warwick Alder trumpet and flugelhorn, Tim Fisher piano and Tim Firth drums. And at the time of recording, Craig Scott was head of jazz studies at the Conservatorium of Music in Sydney. Not sure if he still holds that post. It was quite a long time ago. On The Breeze now, this is Alex Seeger's Spirit Song.

Spirit Song, a nice song with Alex Seegers. Music by Bernie McGann and lyrics by Catherine O'Brien. And Alex was supported by Aaron Blakey, piano, Jacob Graham, bass, and Andrew Dickerson, drums. Recorded in Sydney in 2024. And recorded in Melbourne in 1998. Goes back a way, doesn't it? The James Sherlock Trio, and this is The Stretch.

the group Special Effects from New York City, featuring guitarist Kieli Minucci, and that's Oceana, taken from the late 90s album Masterpiece. And before that, more guitar with James Sherlock and his trio. James seems to split his time between Melbourne and Brisbane, and records extensively in both places. We heard The Stretch from the James Sherlock album. Here's a cheeky song by Sally Street from Sydney.

do. 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

Sally Street with a song written by Blossom Dearie, who else? And supported beautifully by Bill Risby playing piano, Hamish Stewart drums, Alex Hewitson bass and Jonathan Pease guitar, with a little bit of saxophone from Adrian Cunningham towards the end of that piece. Little Evil Me, the name of the album. Final track on The Breeze this week comes from Mark Whitfield, the guitarist from Manhattan, Spring in Manhattan.

Crawford Field and Spring in Manhattan. Wrapping up The Breeze this week on the Community Radio Network. Thank you so much for your company. Enjoy the week ahead, and whatever you do, stay safe. I look forward to joining you next week. Hope you can join me. I'm John Deegan. Ciao for now.

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2: Hello and welcome to our look at the latest singles and album charts here in the UK. Gracie Abrams is back with her third album and she's looking for her second UK chart topper. She'll be telling us all about her latest. Also, we'll be hearing from the band Yard Act, who have returned with their third album. We have new music from Near Archives, Motionless in White and BTS. Plus, we'll be featuring all the top five best-selling songs in the UK and find out if Sam Fender and Olivia Dean can hold on to the top spot. It's all coming up in the next hour. With me, Kim Robson.
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2: 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This is Oh Mother.
3: You-

0: Sam Smith, Old Mother. It's a taster for the forthcoming album, Hazel Eyes. Let's turn our attention to some of the new entries in the new UK album chart. It's Motionless in White with Decades, and from it, this is Sunglasses at Night.
1: Number 31.

0: Motionless in White with Sunglasses at Night from the album Decades. It's the seventh album from this American metalcore band, and this song was originally a big US hit in the 1980s for Corey Hart. I'm Kim Robson, and this is Top of the Pops from the BBC, and we're featuring some of the new entries into the latest UK album chart.
1: Number 15.
0: Our next newcomer is the third album from the British band Yard Act. Their latest is called You're Gonna Need a Little Music, and they spoke to the BBC's Matt Everett.
2: You've gone all Fleetwood Mac, you're working in LA, guys. Is this now, like, is it all about limousines and 20-minute Eagles guitar solos? Like, is this where we are now?
3: It's more about matcha and kale salad, I think, than...
4: Sharing a Chevrolet between four of us that we hired. Because you have to drive everywhere in LA. You can't walk anywhere.
5: We were pretty strategic in the timing of those two sessions. I think doing leads first was extremely important to keep the start of the genesis of the album fully in Yard Act world. If we'd have started in LA, could have got a bit of guitars and tambourines, but we did a lot of the heavy lifting in Leeds.
2: And why was that? Why go somewhere that would, from the outside, feel jarring with so much of your oeuvre?
4: I think it probably contributed to the sort of general emotive state of the record, which I think is kind of like fairly erratic, you know, sonically and lyrically. It like veers between perspectives quite fast, and I think that sort of sense of being torn and not being able to follow a train of thought was quite prevalent when we were in Leeds, because we were making a record, but the reality was that our personal lives were sort of governing our headspaces. We had our personal commitments and our lives to tend to whilst sort of clocking in and out of the studio every day. And I think that gives the record a real sense of the reality that we were dealing with. But then we took the 2 months after where we went on the Hives tour and then went out to LA, largely because Justin had a lot of stuff in his studio he wanted to use, and we also thought it would be a good idea to remove ourselves entirely from our regular lives and be fully immersed for the end of the record in finishing it. So there was no sort of doubt or distraction. What that left us with was a record where self-doubt and distraction are kind of key to what it's trying to say, but also meant that we could say that very clearly and be confident in how we were saying that, because we weren't full of self-doubt or distraction at the end of the process.
6: So

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0: It's a new entry for Nia Archives' Emotional Junglist. From it, this is Around the Bend.

0: near Archives, Around the Bend. Taken from the second album from this UK-based record producer, DJ, singer and songwriter called Emotional Junglist.
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3: Number 10.
0: The highlights, the best of the weekend.
3: Number 9.
0: Katy Perry, The Ones That Got The Place.
3: Number 8.
0: Noah Kahan, The Great Divide.
4: You know I think about you all the time. My deep misunderstanding.
3: Number 7.
0: 50 Years of Don't Stop, The Best of Fleetwood Mac.
3: Six.
0: Sienna Spyro, Visitor.
5: My feet on the ground like a super feeder. Yeah. And I don't know much, but I know this.
3: Number 5.
0: Rolling Stones, Foreign Tongues.
6: It's in the stars, it's at the stars.
3: Number 4.
0: Olivia Dean, The Art of Loving.
3: Number 3.
0: Olivia Rodrigo, You Seem Pretty Sad for a Girl So In Love.
7: You're sparking

0: 1, it's a new entry for the latest from Gracie Abrams. Here's Trevor Smith.
1: Since making her debut in 2019, Gracie Abrams has emerged as one of the most compelling singer-songwriters of her generation.
2: I'm a crack in the pavement, I'm a slipknot.
1: And her latest album, Daughters from Hell, sees the now 26-year-old exploring themes of finding your footing in your 20s and reflecting on the feelings of transitioning through different stages of life.
3: The album is sort of generally a reflection of all the years up to now and sort of being in your 20s. This decade is strange and full of transitions and reflections, and so when the album's out, it'll hopefully make sense to the listener, but it's a reflection. For me, writing has always been my outlet for processing, and I'm finding that being in this stage of life where you're sort of in between your old world and your potentially new one in an amazing way, it's just about grounding and reminding yourself who you are, and also like becoming, and yeah, kind of just stepping into yourself a bit.
2: That's when
1: Abrams wrote and produced alongside long-term collaborator Aaron Dessner, but after being on the road for so long on her last tour, she wasn't quite sure she was ready to start a new album project.
3: The origin of this album was before I realized that we were doing another one. I didn't feel like I had anything to say yet, because I feel like, to me, stories feel like they come when you've had time to sort of live life, and for me, it was such a extraordinary adventure to be on the road, be on tour, but I felt like there was something kind of hamster wheel-esque about that I felt I had yet to sort of, I don't know, get outside it, and therefore I wasn't really like, there's a white knuckling, I think, that happens when you're pushing through tour in order to feel like your energy levels stay where they need to in order to be a good crew member and also performer and give the audience everything. So the album came together for me kind of unexpectedly.
2: How could I know you and not have a clue? No difference to you, but you just broke my heart.
1: But it's working with Dessner that's the key to unlocking her writing prowess.
3: I think Aaron has this rare skill to encourage the artists that he's in the room with to get to know themselves better every time that there's like hours booked for a session, you know, and our collaboration and the environment that is a studio that Aaron is kind of at the helm of, it allows me to let everything sort of spill out.
2: This could be the wrong thing. What if you try?
1: With a fan base spanning the generations, she hopes this album will speak to all who hear it, no matter how old they are.
3: I guess whether I'm 10 years older than a listener or 10 years younger than a listener, I hope that this music touches something in them. And it's a mildly eclectic album, but it feels very whole to me. And so hopefully there's something for everyone.

0: Abrams, Look at My Life, from the album Daughter from Hell, a new entry at number one. Next on Top of the Pops, it's the latest UK singles chart.
1: It's Top of the Pops.
2: Top of the Pops.
1: From the BBC.
0: I'm Kim Robson. Now it's time for the brand new singles chart here in the UK. And we start with a new entry at number 36.
2: Now, this is the official chart. This is where it begins.
0: It's a new entry for BTS, Normal.

0: BTS, Normal. It's taken from their current album, Arirang. It becomes their 13th UK Top 40 hit.
1: Number 25.
0: It's a high climber for Katy Perry, the one that got away.

0: Katy Perry, The One That Got Away. Originally a hit 15 years ago, it's back thanks to social media and a new video that Katy has released for the song. I'm Kim Robson. This is Top of the Pops from the BBC, and we're featuring the high new entries and climbers in this week's UK Top 40 Singles Chart. It's a climber for Alyssa Grace, Bloodstream.
1: Number 23.

0: Lisa Grace, Bloodstream. It's the debut hit for this 22-year-old American singer.
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0: Now numbers 20 to 6 in the singles chart. At 20, Up Free, Alex Warren, Ordinary. It's up 3 to 19 for Sienna Spyro, Great Expectations. And up 3 to 18 for Sienna Spyro, Die on This Hill. 17, Silver Bumper, On Tonight. Up 1 to 16, Malcolm Todd, Earrings. Up 3 to 15, Stella Lefty, Boston. And on mover at 14, Sienna Spyro, Material Lover. 13 is Harry Styles and American Girls. Up 1 to 12, Olivia Dean, Man I Need. Up 5 to 11, Ugel, Moving to the Sun. A non-mover at 10, Taylor Swift, I Knew It, I Knew You. Up 2 to 9, Olivia Rodrigo, The Cure. 8 is Oasis and Wonderwall. It's up 2 to 7 for Ariana Grande, Hate That I Made You Love Me. And up 1 to 6 for Prosper, Free Your Mind. Coming up, the top 5 best-selling songs in the UK.
3: I'm Trevor Smith, and this week we're marking the 70th anniversary of the weekly UK album chart. It all began on July the 22nd, 1956, when Frank Sinatra's Songs for Swingin' Lovers became the UK's first official number one album.
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3: To celebrate the 70th anniversary, official charts have compiled the list of the UK's most popular albums of all time. And at number three, it's Oasis with What's the Story, Morning Glory. This 1995 release is the UK's biggest studio album of all time, as it ranks behind two greatest hits collections. At number two is 1992's ABBA Gold. And at number one is Queen's Greatest Hits Collection.

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2: Now the five most popular songs in the UK. Up three places at number five, Ella Langley, Choosing Texas.

Langley, Choosing Texas, is up 3 to number 5. This is its 29th week in the chart. Up 2 places at number 4, Olivia Rodrigo, Stupid Song.

Olivia Rodrigo's stupid song, up to at number 4. This is Top of the Pops from the BBC, and I'm Kim Robson, and these are the top 5 most popular songs in the UK this week.

Shakira and Burna Boy, Die Die, Come On, Come On. It's the official song for the 2026 FIFA World Cup, which was won by Spain last weekend. And it goes up three places to this week's number two. The official UK singles chart is compiled by the Official Charts Company. I'm Kim Robson. Top of the Pops is produced by Alan Rowett at Rotation Media for the BBC World Service. In 1953, Frankie Lane spent 18 non-consecutive weeks at number one with the song I Believe. It's the most weeks at the top in UK chart history. That has now been matched by Sam Fender and Olivia Dean, who for the 18th time are Top of the Pops number one.

0: If you're living with diabetes, it's important to be prepared for bushfires, floods, storms, or cyclones. 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
3: Hello, I'm Lewis Donaldson. Australia has recorded its first mass mortality event of bird flu in South Australia. Suspected cases of H5 bird flu have been confirmed by the CSIRO from sick and dead birds at South Australia's Borden Rocks. Environment Minister Murray Watt says the virus will continue to spread and to other animals.
4: The overseas experience has shown that we can't stop the spread of H5 bird flu among birds or among mammals. The reality is you can't stop native and wild birds flying around, and you can't stop wild animals moving around. And that will mean more mass mortality events like the one we have now seen.
3: The government has been called upon to act further when it comes to gambling reform. A parliamentary inquiry is examining the government's gambling legislation, which caps the number of hourly gambling advertisements broadcast and bans gambling advertisements during live matches. Terry Slevin from the Public Health Association of Australia says the psychological tactics employed by the gambling industry rival tobacco's.
5: The gambling industry is an even bigger evil, in my view. And so the resource they put into maintaining the status quo or improving a circumstance, expanding their markets, expanding their marketing, expanding their audiences and the people that they can take money from, is one of the most powerful influences in Australian political life.
3: The Federal Treasurer has asked the consumer watchdog to monitor fuel companies for price gouging after the cut to the fuel excise expired overnight. Fuel prices will rise by 16 cents a litre, though it may take a few days to flow through to the bowser. NRMA's Peter Currie says motorists should compare prices and opt for cheaper fuels if their vehicles allow.
6: The gap between premium 98, which is the most expensive fuel on our market, and E10, which is the cheapest, is now as wide as 30 cents a litre. I mean, that is a huge difference.
3: Negotiations between Iran and Oman over shipping in the Strait of Hormuz are in their final phase. That's according to an Iranian foreign ministry spokesman who says the situation in the disputed strait will not return to its pre-war status. US President Donald Trump had warned of a major escalation in the Iran conflict this weekend, but later announced he'd agreed to hold off fresh attacks on Iran's request. It comes as President Trump says talks with Iran are set to take place today, but did not specify where or who would be involved. Meantime, in the US, wildfires in the state of Washington have forced the evacuation of 60,000 people while destroying at least 600 homes, businesses and other structures. A total of about 1,000 square kilometres have burned across the state. Rain is forecast for WA, with some cooler mornings across the country. The Bureau of Meteorology's Angus Hines has tomorrow's weather forecast.
7: And we can see some rain really spreading across the west coast during the morning on Tuesday, all the way from the south coast way up to the northwest. Through central Australia, high pressure keeps things relatively settled and in control. But across the southeast, a messy looking pair of lows near Tasmania will bring some scattered showers through Victoria and Tasmania tomorrow.
3: Turning to sport, New South Wales Rugby League has paid tribute to Laurie Daly after he announced he's stepping down as Blues head coach. He led the Blues to a 2-1 series win this year. Daly's senior assistant Matt King, who currently works as an assistant coach at the Sydney Roosters, is reportedly a leading contender to step into the role.
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And a good afternoon, and a very good afternoon, bringing you another edition of the Drive Program. Today, fingers crossed, if I can sort out some technical issues here, I will actually be able to bring you my Drive Sports Report. But until then, let's take a step back and have a look at the forecast for the week ahead, shall we? Tomorrow, we're looking at a max of 13. It's going to be a bit of frost, early morning frost, bit of cloudy slash foggy in the morning, but there's no rain forecast. And Wednesday, very similar, morning frost, partly cloudy, top of 15. Thursday, identical to Wednesday with a top of 15. Friday, morning frost, sunny, top of 15. And the weekend, well, we'll worry about that when we get closer to the weekend. Currently here in the valley, it is, well, refresh for me, 11.6 degrees with a feels like temperature of 7.9. We're going to drop down to minus 2 overnight. However, we could expect a little bit of rain tonight. Currently, the wind's coming out of the northwest at 12 k's with gusts up to 19 k's. Humidity, 46%. And the sun peaked over the horizon at 6:57 this morning and will set at 5:22. And let's have a look at the road, shall we? And the drive home there, and heading down the Monero, traffic looks like it's moving okay. Heading south down Drakeford Drive, again, no real hold-ups. And then as we make our way to the usual hotspot, that's the Isabella Pond, at the roundabout there, Isabella Drive, Athlone Drive and Drakeford Drive. Well, traffic is building up southbound, and traffic building up westbound, and traffic building up eastbound as people make their way home after a long day work. Elsewhere, traffic is moving pretty well. And I think I may have sorted this technical issue out about the sports report. But in the meantime, we'll get some music happening, shall we? And in our first set of today, we have the Divinyls with Boys in Town.

If you own or live near a pool, we want you to be a backyard lifeguard. 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

Try again. That's a welcome back there. Anyway, I've been able to sort a few things out temporarily, so I can bring you my sports report today and begin the report. I always look back in what happened on this day, the 3rd of August. 1936, Berlin Olympics are happening on this day. American sprinter Jesse Owen wins the 100 metres in 10.3 seconds in front of Adolf Hitler in a famous race at the Berlin Olympics, the first of his four gold medals. 1936, Carl Hein, with an Olympic record of 56.49 metres, and Erwin Blask achieve a German 1-2 in the hammer throw. In the 1948 London Olympics, it's USA's Day. American divers Vicki Davis, Zoe Ann Olsen and Patty Elsner go 1, 2 and 3 in a US clean sweep of the medals in the women's 3-metre springboard. An American 1-2 in the men's 200 metres with Mel Payton running 21.1 seconds, who just narrowly edges out his teammate Barney Ewell. And it's American clean sweep in the medals in the men's springboard diving with Bruce Harlan, the winning gold, Miller Anderson, silver, and Sammy Lee, bronze. As also an American sweep of the medals in the men's shot put with Wilbur Thompson taking gold ahead of his teammates Jim Delaney and Jim Fooch. And the US 4x200m freestyle relay team of Wally Riss, Jimmy McLean, Wally Wolf, and Bill Smith swim a world record time of 8 minutes and 46.0 seconds to win gold. In 1952, Italian Ferrari driver Alberto Ascari clinches the Formula One World Drivers' Championship by winning the German Grand Prix at the Nürburgring. 1952, it's the 15th Summer Olympics Games closing at Helsinki Olympiastadion in Helsinki in Finland. 1978, the 11th Commonwealth Games open in Edmonton in Canada. 1979, Sam Snead, at 67 years old, 2 months and 7 days, sets the record for the oldest player to make the cut in a major in the PGA Championship at Oakland Hills Country Club. 1980, it's the 22nd Summer Olympics closing ceremony at the Grand Arena at the Central Lenin Stadium in Moscow. In 1984, LA Olympics, 17-year-old Australian swimmer John Seaborn stages a withering finish to upset hot favourite Michael Gross of West Germany in the 200 metres butterfly in a world record time of 1 minute 57.04 seconds. Mary Lou Retton scores 10 for her final vault to win at the individual all-round competition and become the first American woman to win an Olympic gymnastics medal. Mexicans Ernesto Cueto and Raul González take gold and silver medals in the 20-kilometre walk. 1996, American Andre Agassi wins the men's single tennis gold medal at the Atlanta Olympics, defeating Spaniard Sergei Bruguera 6-2, 6-3, 6-1. In 1997, Man United defeats Chelsea 4-2 on penalties to win the Charity Shield after a bad-tempered 1-1 draw at extra time at Wembley. In 1998, the Oval hosts its first competitive cricket match played under floodlights in London as the home team Surrey loses to Sussex by 8 wickets in a day-nighter 40-over fixture. 1999, Arsenal FC completes a huge signing coup, snapping up ace French striker Thierry Henry for an estimated fee of £11 million from Italian club Juventus. In 2000, English cricket wicketkeeper Alex Stewart becomes only the fourth batsman to score a century. He made 105 in his 100th Test match. That was a fantastic effort, that, not only to score a century, but play 100 Test matches. It was during the third Test against the West Indies at Old Trafford.
And 2003, the British Open Women's Golf at Royal Lynham and St Anne's Golf Course. Annika Sorensen of Sweden wins by one stroke from Siri Pak, completing a career Grand Slam for Sorensen. And in 2012, American Missy Franklin swims a world record 2 minutes, 4.06 seconds to win the 200-metre backstroke at the gold medal at the London Olympics. Also, Michael Phelps, the American super swimmer, wins the 100-metre butterfly to take his all-time Olympic record medal tally to 17. That's a record that still stands today. 2013, painful for locals as it was a Super Rugby final at Waikato Stadium in Hamilton, and the Chiefs successfully defend their title with a 27-22 win over the Brumbies. 2016, the International Olympic Committee approves baseball / softball, karate, sport climbing, surfing and skateboarding to be included in the sports program for the 2020 Olympic Games only. It brought the total number of sports to 33. In 2017, Brazilian soccer forward Neymar transferred from Barcelona to Paris Saint-Germain for a world record fee of €222 million on a 5-year contract. In 2021, Tokyo Olympics, and Jamaican athlete Elaine Thompson-Herah wins 200-metre gold in Tokyo to become the first female to claim the 100-200 double at consecutive Olympic Games. Karen Walholm of Norway runs the first sub 46-second 400-metre hurdles in a world record time of 45.94 seconds to claim the gold medal. A New Zealand canoeist, Lisa Carrington, wins her third straight Olympic K1 200-metre title. She also wins the K2 500-metre to complete a fourth Olympic gold medal. 2024 Paris Olympics. American gymnast Simone Biles wins the vault final for her third gold medal and career seventh gold medal over three games. American swimmer Katie Ledecky ties with Soviet gymnast Larissa Ladinia as the most decorated female Olympian of all time when she wins her fourth consecutive 800 metres in Paris, her ninth individual gold medal. Canadian swimmer Summer McIntosh wins the 200 metres individually medal for her third gold medal, becoming the first Canadian Olympian to win three medals in one games. In a major upset in athletics, Julian Alfred edges out race favourite Shakari Richardson of the US for the women's 100-metre gold medal. It is St Lucia's first ever gold medal. And the US mixed 4x100 metres medley relay team of Ryan Murphy, Nick Fink, Gretchen Walsh and Tori Husk win the gold medal in a new world record time of 3 minutes 37.43 seconds. Oh, born on this day, 1933, Pat Crawford, Australian cricketer. He was a pace bowler. Didn't really achieve much in the international level. He did quite regularly for New South Wales. He was born in Dubbo and sadly died in 2009. And 1952, Osvaldo Ardiles, Argentine soccer midfield, 51 caps for his country. He was part of the FIFA World Cup winning team in 78. But he's probably best known for his time with Tottenham Hotspur. After retirement, he became a manager. He managed Swindon Town, Newcastle United, West Bromwich Albion and Tottenham. He was born in Cordoba in Argentina. 1977, Tom Brady, celebrating 49th birthday today. He's a legendary American NFL quarterback, played in 7 Super Bowls, 2001, 3, 4, 14, 17, 18. He played for the New England Patriots and later the Tampa Bay Buccaneers. Those were for the
the Patriots, and then for the Tampa Bay Buccaneers in 2020. He was the NFL MVP in 2007, 10, 17, and he also played in 14 Pro Bowls. He was born in San Mateo in California. In 1984-5, Sonny Bill Williams, New Zealand rugby league footballer. He also dabbled in rugby union as well. He was born in Auckland, New Zealand on this day. We said goodbye to, on this day, in 1925, William Bruce. He was an Aussie cricket all-rounder, played 14 tests, 5 50s, 12 wickets. Also played first-class cricket for Victoria. Sadly, he committed suicide by drowning at the age of 61. And 2025, Sam Bacco, a great Australian rugby league prop, 6 tests for his name, played in World Cups in 85, 88, 89 and 92. He played State of Origin for Queensland on 7 occasions, and he also played for the Canberra Raiders. Dies from meningitis at 64. I don't think I'm pronouncing that right, but anyway, sadly, a great bloke too, Sam Bacco. And to wrap it up, some other interesting items on this day in history. In 1492, Christopher Columbus with Juan de la Costa in as his 2IC set sail on his first voyage with 3 ships, the Santa Maria, Pinta and the Nina, from Palos de la Frontera in Spain, headed for the Indies. In 1900, Firestone, the tire and rubber company, was founded in Arcon, Ohio, by Harvey Firestone. 1968, 100,000 people attend the 2-day Newport Pop Festival in Costa Mesa in California. Performers include Alice Cooper, Canned Heat, Country Joe and the Fish, the Paul Butterfield Blues Band, Sonny and Cher, Steppenwolf, Tiny Tim, The Animals, The Grateful Dead, Jefferson Airplane, Quicksilver, Messenger Service, and The Birds. 1971, Paul McCartney announces the formation of his group, The Wings, consisting of himself, his wife Linda, and former Moody Blues guitarist Denny Lane. 1974, Jeff Baxter, guitarist and founding member of Steely Dan, quits the band and then joins the Doobie Brothers. 1977, Radio Shack introduces the TRS-80 personal computer, and there were thousands of orders rolled in within just a couple of weeks. It was huge back then. And in 2002, Bob Dylan returns to the Newport Folk Festival for the first time since his controversial electric set in 1965. In 2025, an estimated 300 protesters marched across the Sydney Harbour Bridge in Australia in support of Palestine, calling for a permanent ceasefire in Gaza. It's the largest protest in Sydney's history. Anyway, all that and more happened on this day, the 3rd of August. And my isn't time getting away from us, you know, 7 months down. And summer is just around the corner. Anyway, as much as that is, we might get some music happening now. And to get us away in this next set is Big Pig with Breakaway.

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And welcome back, and let's have a look at the forecast for the week ahead, shall we? Tomorrow, morning frost, partly cloudy day, top of 12. Wednesday, morning frost, partly cloudy, top of 13. Thursday, some morning frost and a mostly sunny day, top of 14. And Friday, morning frost, sunny and top of 15. The weekend, Saturday and Sunday. Saturday, morning frost, possibly a bit of a shower. Not much looking there, top of 16. However, Sunday, showers are forecast and top of 13 and could be anywhere between 4 and 20 mils. But and then back to work Monday, possibly a shower there. So currently here in the valley, it is 9.9 degrees, with a feels-like temperature of 6.6. We're going to drop down to minus 2 overnight. And there could be a little bit of rain around. Currently, the wind is coming from the nor-nor-west at 7 k's, with gusts up to 11 k's. Humidity 52%. But it's not too bad, considering the sun's down, and usually the humidity shoots up as soon as the sun dips below the horizon. Anyway, as I said, there's a chance we might get a few drops tonight. Other than that, the sunrise, that was at 6:57 and it set at 5:22. Anyway, let's continue on with today's program and we'll get into the sports report, shall we do some sports? And we're going to start with the local football, National Capital Football, in the men's competition, round 19. Tuggeranong had a very strong 2-1 win over Olympic. Other results saw Croatia thump Juventus 4-0. Panthers and Knights battled out a very gutsy 1-1 draw from the Knights, considering their place on the table. Belconnen lost 1-0 to Tigers FC, and Queanbeyan got the job done 3-0 against Brindabella. Olympic had the bye. So with all the catch-up games recently, the table's starting to sort itself out, and it's not 100%, but anyway. Anyway, Croatia sits on top of the table, 17 played, 43 points, Panthers 40 points, Tigers 38, Tuggeranong 36, Juventus 30, so Tigers have got a two-game buffer there on Juventus. Queanbeyan City 29, Olympic and Knights on 17, Belconnen and Blues on 9 points, White Eagles way back there on last plate on 7 points. In the women's, around 17, a bit of a walk in the park for Belconnen as they thumped Tuggeranong 7-1. The Tuggeranong girls, they stuck to their guns. But Belconnen is just a class above everybody else in this competition. Olympic and Croatia played out a 1-1 draw, and Wanderers defeated Majura 4-0. So after 17 rounds, Belconnen 47 points. They haven't lost a game this year. A couple of draws there, but Croatia 40 points, Olympic 30, Wanderers 14, and Tuggeranong have dropped outside the top four on 12 points. Majura way back on 2 points there. In the Canberra Raiders Cup, round 15 results, the Bushrangers had the bye this weekend. In other results, the Kangaroos continue on their winning way, 34-8 over the Warriors. The Sharks had a 34-6 win over the Bulls. The Blues 26-18 over the Rams, and the Bulldogs 40-12 over the Magpies. So the table sees the Kangaroos on 22 points, Sharks 20, Blues 16, Rams 12, Bulldogs 12, Bushrangers 10. Theoretically, they have a chance, but I don't think so. We're making the semis this year anyway. The Warriors 8, Bulls 6, and Magpies 6 there. In the Katrina Fanning Shield, round 15 results, only 2 games played on the weekend. The Rams 32-26 over the Blues. The Bulls 28-20 over the Sharks. The Bush Rangers, Magpies, and Warriors all had the bye there. So, it's quite interesting the way they've done the women's draw then. And we'll move on now to rugby and the John Ident Cup.
And round 16, Vikings 48-36 over Royals. And other results, the Owls 27-26 over the Eagles. The Whites thumped the Lions 50-0 there. And the table, Vikings still on top with 12 wins, 12 bonus points and 60 points overall. The Whites 52 points, Royals 45, Eagles 42, Owls 37, Lions way back there on 14 points there. There's only a couple of rounds to go. In fact, there's one round to go. That's next week, and because the semi-finals will start on the 15th of August. So, wow, it's getting to the pointy end of the season there. In the women's, the Vikings continue their good form, 40-17 winners over the Royals. The Owls lost 27-17 to the Eagle, and the Lionesses had a bye. So the Eagles hold on the top spot with 54 points. The Vikings 36, Lionesses 27. Owls 19, Royals 14 there. Moving on to AFL Canberra, round 15, and they've only got two rounds to go because the semi-finals start on the 22nd of August. And Tuggeranong, they've lately been hit and miss on their form. Unfortunately, the Demons were on song on Saturday, so the Demons 17-14-116 defeated Tuggeranong 7-10-52. McLean kicked three maximums. Other results, the Magpies sumped the Seahawks 151-40. The Tigers 140-76 winners over the Jets, and the Tricolours had the bye. So the Ainslie Tricolours, their match ratio stays at 100. Have not lost a game this year. The Demons 61-53, Tuggeranong 61-53, Magpies 53.84, Tigers 53.84, and Seahawks 15.38. The Jets, they're on no points, so and that's likely how it's going to finish up by the end of the season there. In the women's, round 15, Tuggeranong, not an upset, but a very good win over the Demons. Tuggeranong 8-7-55, Fraser kicked three, defeated the Demons 3-3-27. Other results, the Seahawks defeated the Magpies 21-15, the Tigers defeated the Jets 89-1, and the Tricolours had the bye. Tigers remain undefeated, so their match ratio is still 100. Ainslie 69-23. Magpies 53-84, Tuggeranong 48-15, the Demons 38-46, Seahawks 30-76, and the Jets on 8.33. Now, as I said, there are two rounds remaining in the AFL men's and women's competition there. And the men's side of things is going to be quite interesting there. Tigers could actually miss out this year. Ainslie has got a semi-final spot wrapped up by a long way, then it's going to be between Demons, Tuggeranong and Magpies, I'd say, if it was in those last three spots. Anyway, let's move on now. No results from Tuggeranong netball, nothing unusual there. However, they have restructured their women's competition. They have created two divisions, Div 1, which will feature four teams, Royals, Maddies, Rebel Raiders and Hurricanes, and Div 2 will be Rusty Rebels, Cats, the Mosey Maddies, Valley Vixens, Maddies Milkshakes and Maddies Marauders there. And the women's social remains as it is there. Anyway, we're still looking at the clock. Oh, miles of time. I got plenty of time. I'll just... let's have a look here. ACT Netball State League, their season now has wrapped up, round 15, last rounds. Semi-finals start this Wednesday and Friday. Wednesday for the underage and Friday for the seniors. Anyway, round 15 results in the men's, Arrowang 53-50 over Queanbeyan.
Taganong lost 51-28 to South. Belconnen lost 77-27 to Canberra. So Queanbeyan finish on top of the men's, 28. Arrowang 22 points, South 18, Canberra 16, Taganong 6, Belconnen 0. In the women's Division 1 competition, Belconnen lost 50-44 to Canberra. Taganong lost 60-56 to South. Arrowang had the bye. So the final table, Taganong on top 24, South 2nd 24, Arrowang 3rd on 24. It's all on points differential. Canberra in 4th on 10 points, Belconnen 8 points there. Division 2, Arrowang 51-30 winners over Queanbeyan. Taganong 67-44 winners over South. Belconnen lost 51-32 to Canberra. So the final table sees Canberra on top 25 points, Taganong 23, Arrowang 23, Belconnen 10, South 5, Queanbeyan 4 points there. And in the juniors, the under-17s, Arrowang lost 42-33 to Queanbeyan. Taganong lost 45-39 to South. And Belconnen lost 50-37 to Canberra. So the final table sees Canberra on 24 points, Queanbeyan 19, Taganong 19, South 18, Arrowang 6, Belconnen 4. And then under-19s there, Arrowang lost 41-24 to Queanbeyan. Taganong beat South 43-37 and Belconnen lost 38-27 to Canberra. So the final table, Queanbeyan on top, 27 points, Taganong 23, Canberra 18, South 12, Belconnen 9, Arrowang 1. Now, week one of the finals, as I said in the seniors, this is Friday night. In Div 1, in the qualification final, when he goes straight to the grand final is Taganong and South. In the elimination final, Arrowang versus Canberra. In Division 2, Canberra versus Taganong, the qualifying finals, and Arrowang versus Belconnen in the elimination finals there. In the men's, Queanbeyan versus Arrowang, qualification final there, and South versus Canberra in the elimination finals. In the 17s, Canberra versus Queanbeyan in the qualifying, and South Taganong versus South in the elimination. In the 19s, Queanbeyan versus Taganong in the qualifying, and Canberra versus South in the elimination final, semi-final type of thing. So, from Taganong's perspective, pretty good year. We've made the semis in 4 of the 5 divisions. We were minor premiers in the Division 1 women's, runners-up in Div 2 and Div under-19s, and third place in the under-17s there. Just the men's team, which were normally a pretty strong team all round, based on previous years, but this year, just a bit of an off-season there. So, anyway, that is the local netball wrapping up there. And we might take a break and play some more music, shall we, to get us underway in this next set. We've got Pseudo Echo with their cover of Funky Town.

0: Okay, mate, you've been every place except one, and you don't need my help to get there.
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And welcome back, and let's wrap up our sports report for today. And in national sport, in the Football Australia Cup round 32, two outstanding games. South Melbourne 2-1 over Adelaide United, and Sydney Olympic lost 3-0 to Brisbane Roar. The round of 16 starts next week. And moving now into international sport and the Commonwealth Games. Well, the 23rd edition has been run and won. Over 10 hectic days, a total of 10 sports comprising of 215 events featuring about 3,000 competitors. Now, that was considerably down on previous games, but that was due to the situation all about moving the games from Melbourne to Scotland there. So anyway, so the final medals tally of the Australia finished well on top, miles ahead. Australia 70 gold, that's more than twice that England got, 45 silver, 56 bronze for 171 total. England 29 gold, 45 silver, 36 bronze, 110 total there. Canada 19 gold, 20 silver, 23 bronze, 62 in total. India 13 gold, 17 silver, 9 bronze. Scotland, a great effort there, 13 gold, 9 silver, 17 bronze. New Zealand 10 gold, 14 silver, and 12 bronze there. Since the inception of the Commonwealth Games, Australia has finished at the top of the medal tally, I think at least 50% of the time, if not a little bit more. So the best individual winners are Australia's swimmer Meg Harris and Wales's track cyclist Emma Finucane emerged as the best individual performers. Harris claimed a massive 6 gold medals in the pool, while Finucane made history by winning 4 track sprint gold medals. Also making history, 76-year-old Louise Hoskin, along with her teammate Serena Bonnell, took out the gold in the para women's pairs event as the oldest gold medal in the game's history. Oh, that was lawn bowls, by the way. So what a great effort that is, and what an inspiration Louise is. Netball, one of our strong points. Unfortunately, the Jamaican team, unexpected win in the semis against the Australian teams. I mean, Jamaica played really well. They really hustled. They really muscled the Australian team, and they never took a back foot once they got the lead. And the Australian team had to settle for bronze after defeating England. Meanwhile, New Zealand actually claimed the gold medal. It's their first title in 16 years with a 56-48 win over Jamaica. And that's Jamaica's best ever performance in netball at the Games. And that about wraps us up for the sports report today. Formula One. There's no races till the 23rd of August, so that's their summer break. And then MotoGP, after their summer break, they've been off for a couple of weeks now, they'll resume next Sunday in the UK, at Silverstone in the UK. And that just about wraps things up. So let's get some music happening now, shall we? And this next set, we've got the Hoodoo Gurus we're well ahead of the clock today, 29 minutes to 7 o'clock. So we've got quite a bit of time to fill in and quite a music to play. So the Hoodoo Gurus will get us underway with their hit from 1985, and it's Death Defying.

how you doing? This is James Rain for RAD, recording artists, actors and athletes against drink driving. You know, a great song can last forever, but so can the consequences of drink driving. Cause a crash because you drank too much and it'll follow you for the rest of your life. So when you know your friends have had too many, take their keys, drive them home, or stay up late listening to music. Just keep them off the road, because friends don't let friends drink drive.

0: That brings us to the end of another edition of Drive. Now, I'd like to wish you all a good afternoon, good evening, and a very good night. Bye for now.
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1: Including the songs of ABBA, Agnetha, Bjorn, Benny and Frida have a music catalogue of over 1,500 recordings, from pure pop to traditional Swedish folk.
0: So, there's more to ABBA than you think.
1: We'd like to invite you to come and join us on Facebook. We have a wonderful community there who are chatting during the show, so please come and say hi. 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
1: And with that in mind, we're going to start off with the title track from the Ring Ring album, which of course is Ring Ring.

0: 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Graham, you've got some wonderful songs for us today.
1: Thanks, Alison. The songs that we're going to listen to now are performed by Frida and Agnetha from their early career before ABBA. And they had, particularly in the case of Agnetha, many albums, solo albums, before ABBA became their successful group. And so each of them draws on the idea of summer, and summer is something that's very important in Sweden, in just from the physics of weather and temperature and things, but also in people's minds. And so the first song that we're going to listen to is one from Agnetha from 1968 called En sommar med dig, A Summer with You. And then the second song is a duet with Frida, together with the singer Lasse Berhagen. It's from 1971 called En kväll om sommaren, An Evening in the Summer.

0: You're listening to the Gimme Gimme Gimme Show, and there were two songs by the ladies from ABBA, if you like. The first was by Agnetha, and it was called A Summer With You and Sommarmed Dig, and then the second one was a duet between Frida and Lasse Berghagen called En Kväll om Sommaren, An Evening in the Summer.
1: We're featuring two albums today on the show. One is Ring Ring and the other is Voulez-Vous. Ring Ring was from 1973, and the song itself was originally written for Melodifestivalen, which is the Swedish competition to put an entry into Eurovision. And of course, ABBA performed it at Melodifestivalen in anticipation of hopefully getting through to Eurovision, which of course we know they didn't do with Ring Ring. They ended up doing the following year with Waterloo. But that then, of course, became the title song for the album.
0: And later in ABBA's career, when they wanted to make an album, they were very conscious they were heading towards that objective. But I think at the start of the preparations for what became the Ring Ring album, they were basically preparing songs. And then it became evident that they could put an album together, particularly because they had this strong song, Ring Ring, for Melodifestivalen. And so some of the songs reflect them much more as a group than others. And by that, I mean it's all of them singing, all of them alternating between vocals, the girls singing together, all of the things which would become the hallmarks of ABBA down the track. They started to be there on the Ring Ring album. But there's also a couple of songs where it seems like it's featuring just the boys singing as well, and they're from different times in the preparations for the album. But this song we're going to listen to now features also Björn on vocals, which became less and less common as ABBA moved forward. It's a song called Another Town, Another Train, which was a successful song from the album. And then we're going to listen to a cover of a song which is also one of the songs from Ring Ring, People Need Love. This is in Spanish, and it's performed by Bruno Lomas. It's called Vengo el Amor, which means come love. So it doesn't literally mean people need love. And it's also from 1973. So very early in their career, their songs were getting out and being picked up by other artists. And this, I think, had to do with their manager, Stig Andersson.
1: So in a moment, People Need Love. But first of all, Another Town, Another Train.

0: listening to the Gimme Gimme Gimme Show, and that was ABBA with Another Town, Another Train, followed by People Need Love by an artist by the name of Bruno Lomaz, who sang the Spanish version of that song. Now we've got a couple of songs by Agneta and Frida coming up.
1: That's right, we're going to dip into their post-ABBA, if we can still use that expression, solo albums.
0: Well, yes, it's kind of a bit debatable at the moment whether it's post-ABBA or in the middle of ABBA.
1: I know, there's even an album called After ABBA, and it's... and it's before their most recent album. So no, all of those things have changed.
0: It no longer applies, yeah.
1: That's right. So the first song is from Agneta's second English language solo album, which was called Eyes of a Woman. And it's in fact the song, Eyes of a Woman. And it's got a very 80s vibe, I think. It's from 1985, so that's appropriate. And then a song from Frida's album in Swedish, which came out in 1996, called Djupan Dettag, was the name of the album, Deep Breaths. And the song is called Ögonen, which also means eyes. So we've got a little bit of an eye theme going on. But first, Agneta's Eyes of a Woman.

0: You're listening to the Gimme Gimme Gimme Show. There's more to ABBA than you think. And they were two songs which reflect that from the solo albums by Agnetha and Frida. Agnetha's was from the 80s and Frida's was from the 90s. Both songs about eyes, eyes of a woman and Ergonan.
1: Today we're talking about both the Ring Ring album and the Voulez-Vous album, and we've got a couple of Voulez-Vous album songs coming up. I should say this album was very interesting. It was very 70s. ABBA tried very hard at that point in time to have a much more disco theme, which was all the rage, of course, back in the mid to late 70s, and that's the influence on this album, and the songs on this album are much more in that vein.
0: It's something that wasn't really there on the preceding album, which was ABBA the Album, which even had the mini musical on it. And I think that they realised that they needed to get with the times and do things which were more danceable. And they started making an album and they weren't happy with some of what they were coming up with. And some of those songs either weren't released or were released subsequently. But in order to progress the album, Björn and Benny even went, like, left Sweden, and they did some recording in Miami with a band there to get into the feel and the vibe of that music, and then came back and made new music with that in mind in Sweden. And so this first song we're going to listen to is a little bit like that, If It Wasn't for the Nights, and it's got that classic disco string feel in it as well, and it's unlike anything they'd done prior to that, with the exception of Summer Night City, which I guess was their first little foray into it, but did not appear on the Voulez-Vous album.
1: And then we're going to play a song, I Have a Dream. This is actually being sung by the same woman who played Donna in the Mamma Mia musical in Buenos Aires. And as you know, when you've been to Mamma Mia the musical or just watched the movie, Donna doesn't actually sing I Have a Dream. So this is quite interesting that she's gone off and recorded this song on her own steam.
0: That's right. So the singer is called Marisol Otero, and the song is Yo Lo Soñé, and it's from an album called Musicals on the Rocks. So it's songs from different musicals, including Mamma Mia, which she was in, but didn't sing this song in the musical. But first we're going to listen to If It Wasn't for the Nights from ABBA's Voulez-Vous album.

0: You're listening to the Gimme Gimme Gimme Show, and that was the Spanish version of I Have a Dream by Mara Salatero, and prior to that was If It Wasn't for the Nights, of course, by ABBA.
1: Following the period when ABBA were active, up until the early 80s, Björn and Benny became involved in musicals, and Benny became interested in a whole range of different musical forms, including Swedish folk music and orchestral music, and writing music for films and stage shows. And one of the things that he ended up doing was forming a big band, if you like, called Benny Andersson's Orchester, and I think in English it's called Benny Andersson Band, and it did a whole range of music which captured some of the film music, some of the stage music, other, you know, music that sounded like it was from the 40s, some of it that sounds like circus music, and released a whole series of albums. And we're going to listen to one of the songs from one of the later albums from 2016, from the album Mitt hjärta klappar för dig, My Heart Beats for You, and it's a song called Summa Summarum, which is actually in Latin, and we don't use the expression so much in English, but it means kind of at the end of the day, and it's somebody looking back on their life. So when they're looking back, they say, at the end of the day, how are things from your perspective? How was our life together? And then we're going to listen to a song which Benny wrote together with an artist called Marie Nilsson. She was from a group called Iron Busk Singers. She and her sister, Josefine Nilsson, were in the group. And they prepared songs for a show in 1990 in Stockholm called Mor Amor, and Benny wrote some of the music, for most notably for the song Lasse, but also this song and a couple of others, but this song, Älska mig. So from 1990 was the Iron Busk Singers version, but this is a version from 2020 by Janice and Oscar Sia. It's the same song, Älska mig, but it's in a modern form. But first, we'll hear Benny Andersson's Orchester and the song Summa Summarum.

You're listening to the Gimme Gimme Gimme Show, and that song was Elskame, and prior to that was Summa Summarum. Now we have a happy little upbeat instrumental from Benny Andersson's piano album, Måla Skolan, followed by Angel Eyes from the Visitors album.

0: listening to the Gimme Gimme Gimme Show, and we have been playing songs from Ring Ring and the Voulez-Vous album today.
1: And you couldn't pick two albums that are more dissimilar, I think, in ABBA's repertoire. One which has this real folk country feel in places, it's on the Ring Ring album, that has the four on the floor rocky Ring Ring song itself, and then you've got Voulez-Vous, which has disco meets Chiquitita.
0: Yeah, Voulez-Vous is definitely from a different era, isn't it? Even though it's all the 70s, you know, as is Ring Ring.
1: And the same performers. So it's just in that relatively short time. I always think it's in quite a short time that they were able to transform themselves.
0: And I think that's the thing with ABBA, though. They tend to listen to other genres and want to try and improve their music and change and develop. They've done it all the way along, even with this last wonderful album, the ABBA Voyage album.
1: And not in a copycat way, but in a way which puts it into the mix of all of the things that they've been working with their whole careers. Folk music, Swedish schlager, European music, and Benny's love of the Beach Boys and things, it all bubbles up in different places, and none of it's like carbon copy of anything, of course.
0: So very, very true. We're going to head out with one more song from the Voulez-Vous album. This is As Good As New. My name is Alison.
1: My name is Graham.
0: You've been listening to the Gimme Gimme Gimme Show.
1: There's more to ABBA than you think.

0: I'm just arriving at Roddy Lee's Vault of Vinyl for the Pophead's Hour of Power. Hope he's in.
1: Jane Arakawa.
0: Pophead's musicologist, Roddy Lee.
1: Come in, come in, come in, come in, come in.
0: And I join Pophead's musicologist, Roddy Lee, at this time in the Vault of Vinyl for the Hour of Power.
1: Yes, here we are again in the Vault of Vinyl, Jane.
0: We've dropped out.
1: From whatever we were doing.
0: And turned on.
1: The radio.
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0: The best of the vinyl years.
1: And heard across Australia on the Community Radio Network. Hey, Jane.
0: Yeah?
1: Today, in the Pophead's Hour of Power, we are playing back-to-back tracks.
0: Indeed we are.
1: And once we start, there's no stopping. More music, never a dull moment. That's back-to-back tracks.
0: And I guess that's why it's called the Hour of Power.
1: Jane, Motown Records came into being in 1959 as Tamla Records before incorporating as Motown in 1960. Berry Gordy was the man who brought black music to the pop masses. Today we explore the songs of Motown Records, but not the original recordings. Today, in the Pophead's Hour of Power, it's Motown covers.
0: Okay, so today's Hour of Power is Motown covers. Where do we start?
1: In 1963, the Beatles included Smokey Robinson's You Really Got a Hold on Me on their second LP with the Beatles.

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1: In 1964, Motown girl group The Velvettes released Needle in a Haystack, which was covered in Australia by The Twilights in 1966.

0: back-to-back tracks of Motown covers today. That was The Twilights in 1966, covering The Velvettes' Needle in a Haystack from 1964.
1: In 1964, the Four Tops hit with Baby, I Need Your Lovin'. This was covered in 1967 by Johnny Rivers, and we have his version here.

0: Baby, I Need Your Lovin' by Johnny Rivers.
1: Baby, I Need Your Lovin' was written by the Motown team of Holland, Dozier and Holland. They also wrote You Keep Me Hanging On for the Supremes. And our Motown cover of this is by Vanilla Fudge.

0: Vanilla Fudge with their Motown cover of You Keep Me Hanging On.
1: Here's Rod Stewart in 1971 and his version of The Temptations' I Know I'm Losing You.

0: fantastic. Rod Stewart with I'm Losing You.
1: Smokey Robinson and the Miracles recorded Tracks of My Tears in 1965. In 1973, it was covered by Brian Ferry. And we've got it right here.

0: Oh, yes, that has to be Brian Ferry with his Motown cover, Tracks of My Tears.
1: Now, Jane.
0: Yeah?
1: One of Motown's favourite girls, Kim Weston, recorded our next cover in 1965. It was in 1975 that the Doobie Brothers released their version of Take Me in Your Arms and Rock Me a Little While.

0: that was originally a Motown song. The Doobie Brothers and Take Me In Your Arms in 1975.
1: In 1975, James Taylor included a Marvin Gaye song on his Gorilla album. Here it is. How sweet it is to be loved by you.

0: Nice. James Taylor's cover of Marvin Gaye's How Sweet It Is To Be Loved By You. Who's next with a Motown cover?
1: Jane, it's the Carpenters. Please, Mr. Postman.

0: Please, Mr. Postman, by the Carpenters.
1: A debut release for the Marvelettes back in 1961.
0: Is this Gloria Gaynor?
1: It is, Jane, and her rendition of the Four Tops' Reach Out, I'll Be There.

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1: In 1975.
0: Reach out, I'll be there.
1: So here's a beauty, a Stevie Wonder cover.
0: Oh.
1: This is Creepin', covered in 1976 by flautist Herbie Mann and Whitney's mum, Sissy Houston.

0: Yep, it's a beauty, all right. Creepin' by Herbie Mann and Sissy Houston.
1: In 1974, the Rolling Stones included the Temptations' Ain't Too Proud to Beg on their It's Only Rock and Roll LP. In 1978, they had a shot at another Temptations song. From the Stones' Some Girls album, here's Just My Imagination, Running Away With Me by...

0: else? The Rolling Stones covering The Temptations. Just my imagination.
1: Ska soul group, The British Beat, released their up-tempo version of Smokey Robinson and the Miracles' Tears of a Clown in 1979.

0: it's moving to the beat, the British beat, that is, and Tears of a Clown.
1: So to our penultimate song in today's Motown Covers Hour of Power.
0: It's been great, Roddy.
1: This is another British band covering another Smokey Robinson song. It's Japan, and I second that emotion.

0: Japan.
1: With the unmistakable voice of David Sylvian out front.
0: I second that emotion. Roddy?
1: Yeah?
0: Time is running out, but I'm sure we can squeeze in one more Motown cover in today's Pophead's Hour of Power.
1: I'm glad we can, Jane, because our final Motown cover is a beauty.
0: The song?
1: It's Martha and the Vandellas, Dancing in the Street.
0: Ah.
1: Recorded for Live Aid in 1985 by Mick Jagger and David Bowie.
0: Fantastic. Roddy Lee, Pophead's musicologist. Thanks for the memories.
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0: welcome to CinemaScape, your show on the radio about the movies. This week we have three new films for you. First, a dystopian Brazil is sending its elders in remote colonies until a rebellious 77-year-old lady refuses and escapes. This is The Blue Trail. Then it's another senior lady's decision that's at stake, this time in France, in Bon Voyage Marie. Finally, French director Cédric Clapiche brings us back in time to meet the most impressive impressionists. This is Color of Times. And you're listening to CinemaScape. My name is Laurent Clerc, and today I'm joined with by Evie Donnelly. How are you, Evie?
1: I'm very well, thank you.
0: Good. And Trent Brown. How are you, Ben?
2: Oh, I'm very well, thanks. My name is Ben.
0: Your name is Ben. And you're going to start with The Blue Trail. From Brazil.
2: Yes.
0: We don't have many Brazilian films. Today is going to be an international number. So how was it?
2: Really, really good. And look, if you're in the mood to go to the movies and you have the feeling like you really, really want to see a movie about an odyssey of some sort, but you either don't have 3 hours to watch Christopher Nolan's The Odyssey, have I got the film for you. Not only is The Blue Trail the story of a woman undertaking a journey to realize a dream before the chance is taken away from her, you could literally watch The Blue Trail twice in the time that it would take you to watch The Odyssey once. And speaking of watching The Blue Trail twice, that is the exalted position that I find myself in. I got to rewatch it to help me prepare for this review, but I initially saw it over a year ago at the 2025 Sydney Film Festival. It played in the official competition at that festival after winning the Grand Jury Prize, which is essentially second place, at the 2025 Berlin Film Festival. It also played in the recently wrapped 2026 Spanish and Latin American Film Festival. And it's now finally getting a general release, and better late than never, because this is a truly lovely film with another awesome older female protagonist after Caye Málaga earlier this year, which I reviewed. It's directed by Brazilian director Gabriel Mascaro, who previously made Neon Bull, about a rodeo bull handler who dreams of designing women's clothing. Actually a really good film. I've seen that film.
1: I am taking notes.
2: He also made Divine Love, about a religious clerk at a births, deaths and marriages registry who tries to talk couples out of divorcing, which I haven't seen, but is apparently pretty good. So The Blue Trail is set in a Brazil of the future, where outwardly the government promises that the future is for everyone and provides its older population with fake gold medals for achievement, attaches ridiculous golden metallic laurels to their homes, and spouts empty platitudes about them being national treasures. In reality, the government, in an attempt to promote national productivity, gives custody of elders to their children once they reach a certain age, meaning they can't travel or make purchases without their children's permission, before rounding them up and shipping them off to a location known only as the colony. Teresa, played by Denise Feinberg, is 77 years old, and though she has a steady job working in a factory where they slaughter caimans for their meat, she's caught out when the government lowers the age for colony relocation from 80 to 75 years of age. In her final days of freedom, Teresa decides to strike out and journey up the Amazon to fulfill a lifelong wish to fly in an airplane. On her odyssey, instead of a cyclops, Circe and Calypso, Teresa will encounter Cadu, played by Rodrigo Santoro, a loner operating his own boat shipping items up and down the river. Ludomir, played by the mononymous actor Adanillo, a mechanic and gambling addict. And Roberta, played by Miriam Socaris, an atheist nun who, even though she's also of an age that would normally see her sent to the colony, she's bought her freedom by selling electronic Bibles to the faithful along the river. Instead of the Trojan horse and Scylla Charybdis, Therese will encounter river, jungle, vibrantly coloured fighting fish, and a snail whose trails of blue slime have a psychedelic effect when dropped in one's eye. Yeah, so
1: sign me up.
0: Exactly, and that sounds amazing. And I think I think Brazil as the backdrop of any of those type of films is usually stunning. How do they do with the scenery? Do you feel transported into those worlds?
2: It is a beautiful looking film. There are two parts to it. Like the the slum towns, the futuristic slum towns and the river. I mean, it's undoubtedly a low or lower budget film set in working class towns and villages along the Amazon, but the film presents a view of the future which is credible despite the lower budget, if a little sinister, with its frequent public announcements of prosperity that may or may not be real, and moving billboards of people smiling wide, toothy smiles in front of positive but essentially meaningless government jargon. But then it gets out onto the river, and it becomes this absolutely gorgeous film with this fantastic cinematography by Guillermo Garza, and this quietly thrilling and ultimately uplifting story about this older woman's desire to escape her government-mandated fate. Like Maria Angeles and Kaya Malaga, there's something inspiring about Teresa that makes her a protagonist that is really easy to root for, even beyond the sympathy you naturally have for a person like her in the situation she's in.
0: And how does work the chemistry between her and the random people she meets along the river?
2: I'm thrilled that you brought it up. The performances in this film are, like, uniformly fantastic, and she gets to have, like, a little bit of a special relationship with every one of the characters that she meets. But in particular, when Teresa encounters Roberta, there's a deep friendship that blossoms between these two older women that is incredibly heartwarming, and it's driven by the fantastic performances of both Denise Feinberg and Miriam Socaris. In terms of story, perhaps like Silent Friend from a couple of weeks ago, I might have wanted to know a touch more of the story. It's not a long film, it's only 87 minutes long, and the film ends at a moment in the story that was before the point that my movie-educated brain had expected it to end. So it almost gives you the substantive story, but leaves you to figure out the epilogue. And initially, that comes as a bit of a shock.
0: Does that mean it treats its audience as smart people and asks them to think about the film after the film is finished?
2: Well, it requires an engagement.
0: So unusual.
2: It requires an engagement from its audience at its ultimate moment that makes you a part of the creative process. It's definitely not a film that you should watch passively, and because of how it ends, it's not a film that you can watch passively. But a film this beautiful, you should lean into it. You should experience it and enjoy it. So, yeah, it's a really, really, truly lovely film.
0: It looks like that's going to be a next film on my list.
1: I am persuaded.
2: Go see it.
0: For The Blue Trail, how many stars for you?
2: I'm giving it 4 out of 5.
0: Okay, well, that's 4 out of 5 stars for The Blue Trail, and we'll be right back.

0: Welcome back to CinemaScape. We are going to continue our international journey. Laurent, you have been to see Bon Voyage Marie.
1: So Bon Voyage Marie, it's a French film, which actually the French title is very different from Bon Voyage Marie. So they did one of those weird translations. It's We Will Go, We'll Be Going. Mm-hmm. It's the first film, it's a first feature film directed by Enya Barou. And it's basically dedicated to her own grandmother, who had to go through a similar journey, which is a big debate at the moment in France, where we are trying to put a law about the right to die with dignity and assisted suicide. And so the story is the story of Marie, and she's 80, and she's declining, and she can see that she's declining. And she wants to sign the papers that would allow her to go to Switzerland, because it's not allowed in France. And so we have to go to Switzerland or to Belgium, and only rich people can do it. So, which is, you know, the problem at the moment. But she's too scared to tell her family. So she's basically traps her, the person that comes to help her every day, who is played by Pierre Lottin. I must say Marie is played by Hélène Vincent. She's a great actress. You might have seen her in François Ozon's When Fall Is Coming.
2: Oh, yeah.
1: And Pierre Lottin was actually also in that film. Yeah, so she traps him into coming with her to the hospital, and at the hospital people think he's her son, and so he basically has to sign the paper because she kind of blackmails him a bit because he's done a bit.
2: Oh, really? That's a heavy thing to put on a person.
1: And then she decides to go on the trip with him and her son and her granddaughter, with the plan to, on their way to Switzerland, tell the family what is actually the purpose of the trip. And of course, you know, as any road trip go, things don't go according to plan. And of course, each character will develop and find what they were after throughout the course of a lot of obstacles. But it's a really beautiful, very heartfelt film. I must say, really supported by the amazing performance by Hélène Vincent and Pierre Lottin. Pierre Lottin, you might have seen him too in The Stranger. He was in The Stranger this year. He's always, and in the My Brother's Band, he's one of those actors at the moment that is in every French film.
2: The Robert Pattinson of France.
1: And he always plays those really grumpy, almost uneducated people, because he's got an accent a bit from the north of France, which makes us always sound a bit less educated. And I'm sorry for anyone who's listening who's from the north of France. He plays that really well. He's got a lot of problem in his own life. And joining this family opens his eyes on what family life could be.
2: Well, I'm interested in knowing what the tone of the film is like, because it is obviously dealing with incredibly heavy subjects. But when I think of, you know, family or even chosen family getting together and doing a travel together, the film that immediately comes to mind is Little Miss Sunshine, which gets into heavy subject matter but treats it rather lightly. Does this film do the same, or is it?
1: In a weird way, I think it put me in the similar mood.
2: Okay.
1: It's really, there's a lot of light, there's a lot of humor, there's a lot of quirks. I think also, you know, being French, I think there's a few cultural things that really resonated with me, and I'm not sure how it can work with the international audience. But I think overall the subject is so universal, and the concept of family and the end of a life, and how do you pass the baton on, you know, and how do you accept that sometimes you have to let go of people. I think it's such a, especially in the last part of the film, it's really well treated, and I think Enya Barou, the director, she probably treated Hélène Vincent like her own grandmother, and used that as a

0: catharsis because because we can see all the love that she gives through the images, through the performance that she put Hélène Vincent through, that she really loves that character and she never wants to judge the decision. And in that sense of, you know, if you reach that decision, probably this decision is only yours to make and no one should try to interfere in that.
1: Yeah.
0: I know it's a polarized issue and in France at the moment it is extremely polarized because the law is being passed and some people are really, really vocal about it. But I think this type of film also allows you to think about it and to think, well, if my family were in the same situation, which side would I decide? Is there a moment where you have to agree or you have to fight against it? I don't know. It's a really strong idea.
2: Yeah. Mm-hmm. And I think that's your point, isn't it? That sometimes art is the way that we can think about these things, because otherwise it can become, as you say, people take a particular stance and then you can't meet in the middle. I have to admit, I'm actually feeling quite affected. I had a friend who chose assisted dying in Australia quite recently, about a month or so ago. So that it really strikes me. I think I would love to watch this film. I think it will really affect me. But, you know, having had someone go through that decision, it is interesting that we're at that point of really, it's almost like the last taboo, isn't it? It's the last thing that we as human beings really can't deal with, is the idea of we would never let an animal suffer. But, you know, if it comes to a person suffering, we'd prefer them to suffer because of religion or whatever, rather than let them choose however. And, you know, there's a lot to talk about in that debate. Yeah. I'm not, you know, choosing sides, but obviously. But I think I love the idea of films exploring that in such a sensitive way.
0: Yeah, and what I really liked about this film is when they address the issue visually, they're not taking the American way of showing too much or, you know, lingering into a very...
2: You know,
0: last goodbyes and where everyone's going to cry for 15 minutes. They just play it in such a simple and convincing way that they don't make this issue a visual issue. And I was very grateful for that because, yes, as you said, we don't want to take sides, and the director, you know, tries to explain to you the emotional luggage and baggage that goes with it, but it doesn't ask you to go through all the motions that would be emotionally destroying.
2: Yeah, it's not manipulative.
0: It's really, she plants a few
2: thoughts,
0: beads throughout the film, and then at the end it you've got a very satisfying payoff of the last scene that is emotional but not heavy.
2: Yeah.
0: And I thought that was a really
2: strong film. It sounds like a really beautifully wrought film, touching on quite a difficult issue. What would you like to give it?
0: Well, I'll give it 3.5 out of 5 because, you know, I thought there's still a few things that was not... But it's a really heartfelt, strong French film.
2: So that's 3.5 out of 5 for Bon Voyage Marie. And we'll be back after a little bit more music.

0: son cœur. And you're listening to Cinemascape, and we're going to move to another film, another French film by director Cédric Clapiche, Colors of Time. So, Evie, what did you think?
1: It's always fun, I think, to start watching a movie when you genuinely have no idea what it's about. So with that said, I'm going to now spoil that for our audience by telling you a little bit about what this is about. This is a really interesting film for me. So Colors of Time is the sort of English translation of the title. And it sort of is a movie that works on two different times. It's a sort of time slip movie, if you will. Sort of very much it brought to mind Midnight in Paris, the Woody Allen film. Yeah, it's got that same sensibility. So we have a group of very disparate people brought together at the beginning of the movie who discover that they are all very sort of distant descendants of a particular person who has a property that's been left abandoned. Now, you know, some local corporation wants to build a shopping mall there. They all need to decide what to do with it because it's actually just sitting there fully furnished, like it's just been abandoned for all these years. They nominate four of the many sort of distant cousins to go to Normandy and just investigate, check out the place, the cottage, what's there, work out what they're going to do. So we meet these four characters who don't know each other. You know, these four very different people. There's a photographer, there's a teacher, so on. They go to Normandy, and in the process of going through the belongings, they discover letters and photographs. And through that, we are transported into, I think, 1895, in that time where we meet Adele, who is our central character, who I thought was really beautifully played for me by Suzanne Lindon. And we meet Adele, so I think she's like 20, 21. Her grandmother's just passed away. She decides to take an odyssey.
2: Yes.
1: Look what I did. To Paris to find out. She doesn't know who her mother is, but she has a photograph of her and her mother taken by this famed Parisian photographer. So she thinks that's my first clue. So she goes to Paris, and in doing so, we are then given this beautiful window into Belle Epoque, you know, that beautiful time where we meet, and of course we meet like various characters like Claude Monet and so on and so on. So we get this little entry into this time of very exciting cultural, scientific, artistic change in Europe at that time, whilst also then exploring how those ripples across time and family can affect the descendants all those years later. Yes.
0: I guess, you know, the main thing, especially in those type of film, is when we go to the Belle Epoque, do you feel completely immersed, or does it feel like, you know, how is it filmed and how does it make you feel?
1: It's interesting. I have a little bit of a conflict in that I think it's beautifully filmed, but I didn't feel very emotionally involved. It felt very dispassionate to me. And I have issues with the believability of what the characters do. You know, I have this sort of 20-year-old who lives in the country who just up sticks and goes to Paris, you know, and all these kind of things. She falls in with, you know, a young photographer and a young this, and she ends up living this bohemian life. But, you know, it's all very pleasing, but it's not very, as, you know, having just talked about your two films, I find it interesting as a contrast to say, the thing about this for me is it left me quite emotionally cold. Like, I watched and I thought, yep, this is a finely made film, but especially the time in the present, I'm not as engaged with the people.
2: Yes.
1: You know, I think that's an issue for me. Whereas when I'm in the past with Adele, at least I feel like I'm interested in what's happening. And it is an interesting film and it's beautifully made, but I just, in some ways, didn't feel as strongly about it. Like, I wanted to feel a little bit more moved.
0: And it is weird because Cédric Clapiche is really well known, like, since the 80s, to have done films that were so anchored in his own generation.
1: Oh, okay.
0: And he did two films that were, one of his first films, Le Péril Jeune, really congregated a whole generation around it of the, you know, the early to mid-20s. Everyone went to see that film at the time,
1: right.
0: And it became the film of a generation. And he did the same again with The Spanish Apartment, or Potluck.
1: Oh, of course.
0: Again, the next generation went back. And I think this time it tries to tackle the third generation, but his characters are still 20 and he's now 65 or 70. So it's like there's a disconnect. Maybe that's the type of disconnect you felt in that film.
1: Maybe. I know, Ben, you've seen it as well.
2: Well, I had a disconnect with the film basically because I did think that the scenes with Adele are so fascinating, so interesting, not only because she's meeting people who I, as a non-French person, have heard about.
1: Yes.
0: And that probably helps, yeah.
1: Yes, sorry, Laurel.
2: But it makes the scene set in the present day, like, I didn't have as much of a connection to, and I didn't care about the characters, her descendants as much. And there's a couple of things that happen in the film where I was like, oh, as if that would happen.
1: I know. So. And there's a particular scene, and I know what you're referring to, just sort of towards the latter part of the film, where we have a bit of sort of magical realism. And that's sort of okay, but it sort of takes it a step too far, and you sort of, it pulls you out of the movie. And like I say, it's one of those movies where I feel like I can see the working out. I can see what he was trying to do in terms of the idea of knowing who we were, in fact, you know, is a part of who we are. Yeah. And I love what he was trying to do, but I just don't know if I got all the way there.
0: Okay, well, so maybe not the best film for today. I don't know.
1: No,
0: How many stars out of five Colors of Time?
1: It is beautifully crafted, and I'd loved spending time in Belle Epoque, so I will give it 2.5.
0: Okay, well, that's 2.5 Colors of Time, and we'll be right back. And this is all we have time for in this week's episode of CinemaScape. Today, Ben Trent-Brown gave The Blue Trail 4 out of 5. I, Laurent Clerc, gave Bon Voyage Marie 3.5 out of 5. And Evie Tonnelly gave Colors of Time 2.5 out of 5. The CinemaScape team acknowledges the Gadigal people on whose land we meet, and the traditional custodians of country throughout Australia, and their connections to land, sea, and community. Thanks to my co-presenters, Evie Tonnelly and Ben Trent-Brown, and to Isaiah FM, where we record the show every week. CinemaScape is broadcast across Australia via the Community Radio Network. 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

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So if you know someone who's finding it hard to get around because of vision loss, give Guide Dogs a call on 1800 804 805. That's 1800 804 805.

When you hear the name guide dogs, you normally think of this. But did you know Guide Dogs New South Wales ACT also provides a range of other services to help people with vision loss to stay safe and independent?

0: This is your captain speaking. We're about to hit some strong turbulence, so please fasten your seat. Oh, hang on. I just got a video of my son with our dog. Look at that.
1: Imagine the pilot of a plane putting lives at risk like this. 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
2: Here on Well, Well, Well, we delve into the issues impacting and surrounding the health and well-being of our gender, sex and sexuality diverse communities and people living with HIV. I'm your host, Jordan, and this week we're speaking with Jenna Love, who is a sex worker and advocate who has worked in Australia for over a decade, mostly as an independent full-service sex worker and also an online adult content creator. I wanted to use this session to have a chat about sex worker advocacy, visions for the future, and how we can amplify sex worker voices here in Well, Well, Well. I think it's been a little minute since we've had proper chat with anyone about sex work and advocacy, so we're just going to revisit that conversation a little bit, and Jenna Love is really perfect person to have that conversation with. In her own words, she's a reformed theatre kid and a pansexual polyamorous cat mom, first and foremost. She's also president of Scarlet Alliance, co-host and producer of sex industry podcast Somebody You Love, a master of social justice student, a guide and production manager for Sex Worker History Walking Tour Hall Walks, and a freelance research assistant. I ran into Jenna at the recent Women Deliver conference in a session called Sex Workers at the Forefront of Reproductive Justice. And I definitely came away from that conference with a lot to think about, particularly as someone who works in queer sexual health. And I've also recently really gotten into Jenna's podcast called Somebody You Love, which I strongly recommend everyone listen to. In fact, I demand everyone to listen to it because it's really, yeah, perfect place to start. Yeah, if you're wanting to hear more from sex workers, you want to learn more about what's going on in the decrim space. Yeah, I think you have honestly so many episodes that go into so many different topics. It's incredible. So, yeah.
3: Oh, thank you so much, Jordan. What a lovely shout out.
2: So, yeah, huge plug there.
3: Thank you.
2: But, yeah, I think there's obviously so many things that I could ask you about in the session and the chat we're having. But I wanted to, I guess, start off with your experience at Women Deliver, which is where I first kind of ran into you. For anyone who's not familiar already, Women Deliver is one of the largest gender equity conferences, I think, in the world. And it kind of is run all over different countries. I think one year it was in Rwanda, and this year it happened to be in Melbourne. So I got to go to that this year, and there was people from over 180 countries there. So it was just massive. There were so many people, so many different countries, so many different huge topics to speak about in terms of gender equity.
3: And I think it was the first time in the Southern Hemisphere, or the first time in Oceania.
2: Yeah, I think
3: so. First time down somewhere.
2: Down
3: yeah.
2: Yeah, I think it was, yeah, something like close to the Pacific region or something like that that had ever happened. Mm. So, yeah, mm. I think I was honestly blown away just being there and seeing so many different types of people, so many different countries, so many different languages, cultures represented as well. And that was, yeah, my first question is how did you find that whole experience? It was a huge week.
3: Oh my Lord, wasn't it? It was so huge. And when you said one of the biggest, that freaked me out because I was blown away by how big it was. I knew in the lead up to it at Scarlet Alliance, we had a lot of work going into it because we had a booth there. We had a whole range of sessions. We had there was a lot going on to it, a lot of people putting a lot of work into it. So I knew it was a big deal, but I was blown away by how huge it was. It was incredibly overwhelming. I was lucky enough to be able to attend on a media scholarship as a result of my podcast. So I had applied and was lucky enough that I didn't have to pay for my ticket, which was amazing because the tickets for those things are not cheap. Mm-hmm. And that was great because it meant one more person from Scarlet Alliance was allowed to come along. Obviously, yeah. We're a not-for-profit, so, we don't have all the cash to throw around. Mm-hmm. But as a result, that also meant that I was getting all of the notifications for media, and there was like specific sessions specifically for media, and they were putting out like videos and images, like content for us to use. And so it made it even more like, oh, lordy. When you mentioned me having a big bio, like I've recently in the past few years discovered that's just, it's just ADHD. That's, the former quote unquote gifted child pipeline mm-hmm. into just doing a million things and having an insane life. But then walking to Women Deliver was like a conference of that. Yeah, and I felt like every single person I spoke to was our people, mm-hmm. like everyone. That was probably one of my biggest takeaways, was that every single person I spoke to, we all had our lanyards, our little, you know, things with our information on them. And I'd say, oh, hi, blah, blah. Where are you from? Or, oh, are you representing, you know, whatever was written on their little thing. And I don't know if I met a single person who didn't say, oh, well, my tag says this, but I'm also here in this capacity, and I'm the vice president of this, and I'm coming to talk to you in this role. And I just, everyone I met, I was like, this is just a gigantic space full of predominantly women and non-binary people who are ridiculous overachievers.
2: That was my so takeaway. Yeah, every single person.
3: Yeah.
2: That's exactly how I felt too.
3: I was like, we're all insane. Everyone here is insane.
2: And the fact that there was, you know, 10 sessions running every hour, and that you had to choose between some of the biggest questions being faced by mankind.
3: Yes.
2: At this point. And it was just impossible.
3: And in some ways, I mean, I'm not going to criticize the organization, but there was some, like, you know, there were some plenary sessions that I looked around and there was hardly anyone there. Mm. And I sort of thought, I just wonder if it was actually a little bit too overloaded. But at the same time, I see the value in allowing that platform for, you know, they obviously get so many submissions for people who want to run sessions. Mm. So I do see, you know, balancing that is tricky.
2: Fully. And what was interesting about this year was it was the first time that there was a dedicated sort of queer plenary delegation. So there was like a pre-conference called Queers Deliver, where different, people from around the world were sort of gathering on that first day to kind of meet each other and chat. Yeah. I was wondering if because I noticed that there seemed like to be quite a few sessions around sex worker advocacy, but I was wondering if, was that kind of new to this year in the same way as like the queer delegation, or is that something that's kind of been embedded at Women Deliver for a while, if you know?
3: Look, it was my first time going to Women Deliver. Yeah. I'm not familiar with it at all, so I actually can't speak to what's happened in the past. I know that Scarlet Alliance, our member organisations, and mostly organisations in the Pacific region were involved with, we put together a kind of massive program of predominantly sex worker, entirely sex worker focused sessions. So I don't know whether that's happened before or not. I think, you know, sex work and feminism has had a really complex history. Yeah. Obviously, as a sex worker and a feminist, you know, I will tell you that it is and has always been a feminist issue. But of course, there has been a long history of feminists who don't agree with me on that, and then who have really, really negative and what I would describe as harmful views about sex work and sex workers. So we've not always felt welcome in spaces like that. In fact, you know, very much the opposite. So it, you know, I thought, because as you mentioned, like there was pre-conferences, there was post-conferences, there was so many events, and everyone in NAM was kind of jumping on board and putting things on as well. And the amount of things I went to introduce myself and heard somebody say something like, oh, wow, oh, I'm so glad there are sex workers in this space, or, oh, we haven't had sex workers here before. And I was like, yeah, well, I think that's a really positive sign, but it is also, you know, we've always been here. We've famously been around a bloody long time, but that doesn't mean we've always felt welcome, and sometimes we've very explicitly not been welcome.
2: Yeah, I think that's why it felt really meaningful for them to have that explicit representation for sex workers and queer people, particularly like this time around, maybe if it's been there before. But but it sounds like in general, like you felt pretty welcomed, and I think,
3: definitely. Well, and we had our booth in the, I don't know what you call that, the section. It's kind of like the trades section. And so we were lucky enough that whoever was supposed to be in the booth next to us didn't show up on the first day.
2: Amazing.
3: And after we'd finished setting everything up, which was slightly annoying, but we're not going to complain about it, somebody came around and said, well, do you want to take up that space as well? And we didn't have to pay for it because it was all right. And we went, yeah, absolutely. And so we ended up having more space than we'd actually paid for. And because we were kind of in the corner of the room, we ended up with this whole corner. We'd hired couches and things, and we created what we called the sex worker networking zone, which to me was probably the most special thing about the Women Deliver experience, because it was a safer space where sex workers could come. And sex workers from all around the globe did come to that space and did connect. And we were able to have conversations about organizing and advocacy and legislation changes, but also just about life, about work, and just like connecting on a personal level. And I think that was really special. And it was really rare to not see people in that space. Like there was usually at least a couple of people sitting around having a chat, even relaxing there, whatever, because it was, I think, in a sensory way, a little bit kind of more chill than some of the other spaces at, you know, at a big conference event.
2: And it's so meaningful to have that physical
3: really
2: space.
3: Lovely.
2: Yeah,
3: that really, that was really special. And I'm proud of, you know, our CEO, Mish Pony, is the person who proposed the idea of us going to Women Deliver and put forward a proposal for us to get some funding in order to be able to do so. And I don't know if other people fed in. I mean, people certainly did feed in afterwards, but it was their initial idea to kind of set up this networking zone and have this space. And massive credit to them, because that was really special.
2: And actually, what you're talking about really reminds me of one of the sessions that I went to, which was called Defying the Pushback. And it was it was like a group of Ugandan sex workers who were talking about their experiences of grassroots advocacy. I'm not sure if you saw that session or...
3: I couldn't make it, but somebody filmed almost all of it. So I saw a bunch of it later.
2: Yeah. And it was just reminding me of what you were saying, because one of the speakers who was absolutely like phenomenal, so funny, such an incredible speaker, and she was speaking about...
3: I think I know exactly who you're
2: talking about. Yeah, I'm sure. Yeah, you wouldn't forget this person. And she was speaking about how... the most important thing that had happened for their community was actually being able to buy a space, like a physical space. Building where people could meet, and they weren't... Yes, yeah, that's exactly it. Jenna just showed me a picture of the building that
3: I'm
2: talking
3: about.
2: I've
3: got the document right in front of me. Yeah.
2: which has been so huge, fantastic. Because they can't be pushed out. It's a place where people can network and talk. And I think when, you're doing a lot of that work where... You're making speeches and things like that. You actually need that space where people can regroup and actually talk to each other one-on-one and things like that. So, really beautiful that that's actually what Women Deliver managed to provide for
3: and
2: well.
3: To be able to do that, you know, in an environment where in Kenya there is criminalization of sex work, that's incredibly impressive.
2: Exactly, yeah. I was really curious to ask you about the walks, sex work history walking tours that you ran in Adelaide. I think it was a few years ago now, is that right?
3: It was only last year, actually, at the start of last year.
2: Amazing.
3: As part of last 2020, oh my gosh, what year are we in? It was 2025. Adelaide Fringe.
2: Can you tell me more about that? The website looks amazing.
3: Oh, thank you. Well, great timing, actually, because we lost our Instagram this morning. Oh, so
2: you're joking.
3: It has more in the name, so I probably could have seen that coming. And we lasted for like 18 months, so it's actually pretty impressive. But yes, the website is still up, thankfully. Mm-hmm. But that is a little project that was the brainchild of a peer of mine named, it goes by Jane, what's her name? It was something that she'd been talking about for years and years and years. And she enlisted the help of Queenie Bonbon, another peer of ours, who is fantastic. Queenie's got a long performance and writing history, does a lot of community organizing, both of them are people who have given so, so much to the community over the years, over the decades, a lot of time for both of them. And so they decided to put on a show at the Adelaide Fringe. I happened to walk past them in a meeting at one point and heard them talking about something and I threw in some input about the need for good sound quality. And the reformed theatre kid, yeah, as I mentioned to John before we recorded, that she's not reformed at all. And they both turned to me and went, "Oh, Jenna, you're the person, we need you." And I was like, "Oh shit, what have I done?" And then it ended up being the most wonderful experience. So the show is called Hall Walk, and it was a walking tour of the streets of Tontania, the Adelaide. When I say the streets of, it was really a few blocks. Mm-hmm. It wasn't very long. You don't want to get too sweaty. You know, it's in February. Jane was mostly our researcher, pulled together all of this archival information, a lot of which is on the website. So if you want to have a look and go through some, there's newspaper clippings and old videos and things. And then Queenie was mainly the writer. And then I took on the production manager role, and Queenie and I were the hall guides. So we dressed up and we took people on a tour telling them the history basically of sex work and sex worker advocacy in Adelaide specifically. And you know, slightly more broadly in South Australia. And I am so glad that I got roped into that project, because it was one of the most rewarding things that I have done in my adult life, I think. We, as a collective, we won the last year's Whore of the Year award.
2: Amazing.
3: Which is, I mean, what more could you want than to be named Whore of the Year? That was really, really special, very meaningful, voted on by our peers. And what we would love, love, love to do, but as I mentioned before, we're all the kind of people, of course, who, you know, do a million things and have no time and have all the ideas, but we would love to do it again in Adelaide. But we'd like, the dream would be to have Whore Walk in every city, mm-hmm. you know, because there is history of whores everywhere.
2: I imagine.
3: The show was so site-specific that we'd have to completely write it again for any location. Like, you couldn't just take it on tour like any kind of show. But, yeah, I was so proud of it, because it was this – it was a history tour, so we gave information, but we were playing characters. It was also theatrical. Like, we were playing ourselves as, heightened kind of versions of ourselves, I guess. We had jokes in there. It was really great fun. And then we did a seated version for people if walking wasn't a great vibe. And that we had to fill in time, because of course we weren't walking between stops. So then we got Canva out, and we end up adding in some game. We had like whore bingo. We had all sorts of nonsense. And then we were like, this was even more fun than the walking version. Like, it was just such a hoot. So yeah, the three of us spent a week in Adelaide, and it was bloody wonderful.
2: I just love a walking tour. Also, recently at work at Thorn Harbour, we had a First Nations walking tour just really close to the building that we work at. And I think it just, that to have someone speak to the history of the area that you walk in every day, I feel like it does this thing in your brain like no other, to really like connect the dots for people, I think. And I can imagine this vision of the different cities around this continent having something similar in each city would be phenomenal. Someone needs to make, how do we make that happen?
3: And because there's so much great there that, like, you know, there was a section where we were talking about what was relevant to that place was the investors kind of coming in, and we had the Sofitel behind us, you know, like, because there's so much you can work with with what's there. And and then you get the thing where some random person yells out, like,
2: improv,
3: you get, because you're out in, like, that street theater kind of stuff, which is so joyful, terrifying but joyful.
2: But it's also what you're speaking to in terms of like the future in which like the expertise of sex workers is so there's so much joy taken in it. There's clearly, so many beautiful connections in there to place, and just so much to offer there, and so much joy in it. That I think, I think it's actually.
3: And it was what actually blew us away so much was we figured all our mates would come, right? Mm-hmm. We thought all the sex workers will come. But I would estimate, and we had cheaper tickets for sex workers, of course, but I would estimate that probably 75 to 80% of our audience were not sex workers.
2: Amazing.
3: The vast majority were not. And the feedback we had Because I thought, why does anyone else want to do this? But they were interested. And we sold out. We had to put two extra shows on. Like, we were blown away by how successful it was. But we had so many people come up to us at the end saying, wait, so are you saying it's criminalized here? And we were like, yeah.
2: Wow. Okay.
3: Yep.
2: Yeah.
3: And they were like, oh, I thought it was perfectly legal. And we were like, so this is the thing.
2: Like, that doesn't seem right.
3: Yeah. It is anyway. And you're like, no, it doesn't seem right, does it? Mm. Maybe write to your local, you know.
2: Yeah.
3: So it was so really mobilizing. Cool to connect with, again, what we call the civilians.
2: Yeah.
3: And spread that word, like, so much value in that.
2: And I imagine as well with the sort of work that you do, that you probably get a lot of like online hate as well. Would you say that's right? Or like you get some comments?
3: Oh yeah.
2: Yeah. Yeah. And so it must be, I can imagine just like having that response from civilians that, you know, don't really know much about the topic. I think it's really good for our brains to like rewire and, see that there is actually, like,
3: yes,
2: when you have conversations with people, they're actually pretty normal most of the time.
3: There is humanity out there.
2: It's out
3: absolutely
2: there.
3: In the real world. Yeah. Yeah. I think it's, I often say it's a special little circle of hell to be.

0: the same identity. When I first was elected to the Scarlet Alliance board, a friend of mine who was the president before I'd been elected, Gala Vanting, who's a wonderful person, she said to me, let me know if you need any, you know, tips or if you want to have a chat about doing advocacy under your work name. And I sort of was like, that's an odd thing to say. Okay. And then, you know, maybe 3 years later, I went, I know what she was talking about. Okay, yep, that is a tricky thing that I walked into and didn't realize I was walking into.
1: Right, yeah.
0: So it's an interesting line. But we're seeing more and more of that. I think with, you know, with everybody sort of having, anyone can make a video on their phone, anyone can post a video. I think we're seeing a lot more what I kind of call accidental activists, you know. So there's a lot more of that. And it's a, I think it's somewhat of a new path. Because I think, you know, historically, a lot of sex workers, and still a lot of sex workers do their advocacy under a completely different identity, which is a really good choice. Probably my advice to others is to do that. But I do think there's a lot of value in being able to put both of them out there together as well.
1: Yeah.
0: Because then you put a face to the name and, you know. I think there's value in it, but there's a cost as well, as we mentioned earlier.
1: But yeah, I'm glad that you've got to, even just in that theatre piece alone, got to have like kind of more of a nourishing like in-person experience in doing that advocacy as well, because it's
0: I think that is the case most of the time, isn't it, right? When you actually just talk to people, maybe I'm naive, I think most of us are decent and most people don't want harm to come to others, but you've got to be able to have those conversations to get to that point.
1: So what we need is more walking tours. my main takeaway of this.
0: Yes. As long as they are also wheelchair accessible and or have a seated option.
1: Walking, non-walking. Yeah.
0: But yeah, absolutely. Yeah.
1: Incredible. Thank you so much for all of that. It's I think I was trying to imagine how we would cover all these topics in this 1 hour, but you've obviously done that so beautifully and eloquently. And yeah, again, I cannot stress enough, but please go and listen to Somebody You Love as well. Because yeah, I feel like for all the topics that we mentioned there, you've already spoken whole episodes at length about so many ins and outs, and so much like intricate knowledge about this.
0: That was actually my initial reason for wanting to create a podcast, was so that whenever I argued with someone online on a subject, I could just say, well, you seem very interested in this. Here's an episode. Was kind of how, So hopefully we've got one that covers all the silliness. I think something that we haven't touched on is sex work and digital rights. We mentioned the session that was on that Women Deliver, but I think that as much as I said, you know, sex workers have been saying the same thing for a very long time, that's true. But the thing that has changed somewhat is where we fit in the digital space, where we're welcome in the digital space, which we're increasingly finding is nowhere. And you know, I think that's, we often describe ourselves as canaries in the coal mine. And I think in the current political climate, trans people are absolutely in the same category. And trans sex workers, of course, get the brunt of all of that. But I think that's, I would say, listen, if you're worried about digital rights, listen to sex workers. And I think everyone should be worried about digital rights and everyone should be listening to sex workers. We're currently in the process of refreshing our website, but there's still a lot of information up there. So I would suggest a good starting point is the Scarlet Alliance website.
1: Amazing.
0: Which is scarletalliance.org.au. Scarlet only has one T in it. That's very important. Everyone messes it up. But that's it. We've kind of got, you know, sections on all of our kind of briefing issues. So there's a digital rights section and others. And then that hopefully will lead you to other links and bits and pieces.
1: Amazing. Yeah, we'll definitely pop that in the show notes, Scarlet with one T. And yeah, I guess we could probably wrap up now. But thank you so much again for being so warm and, just answering some really tricky questions as well. I can't thank you enough for your time as well, especially since you've been sick and you seem to manage okay with the coffee. Or did I miss you meeting?
0: Yeah, I did okay. I had my hot tea in my hand, so I was trying to sip as much as possible, but I got through it okay. Yeah, thank you so much for having me. I think your questions were interesting, which is fantastic. Because, you know, sometimes you can ask the same questions again and again.
1: Yeah,
0: so it's good to, I think it get, maybe it's that queer thing, maybe, you know, it's just a little

0: little bit more, a bit more nuance, which I appreciate. Mm.
1: And that's all we have time for in this episode of Well, Well, Well. 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

0: United States government and the media demonized Maduro, justified the incursion on January 3rd. So the question is, why Maduro? If the United States was getting much of what it wanted and that Maduro was willing to make it happen, why was Maduro and Celia Flores kidnapped? And the answer is that Maduro was demonstrating that Venezuela was able to get around the sanctions to a certain extent, but Venezuela was demonstrating a degree of resistance, and empires have never been willing to tolerate that.
1: That's Steve Elner, and this is Alternative Radio. I'm David Barsamyan. This edition of AR features Steve Elner on targeting Venezuela. In the long history of U.S. interventions in Latin America, the early January kidnapping of Venezuelan President Nicolas Maduro and his wife, First Lady Celia Flores, for sheer brazenness ranks near the top. They were taken to New York, where they are in jail and await trial. It's not just Trump's policies. Obama imposed sanctions on Venezuela, and he declared that country of 30 million people, quote, an unusual and extraordinary threat to the national security and foreign policy of the United States, unquote. From Cuba to Chile, from Nicaragua to Brazil, there's hardly a country in Latin America that the United States has not subjected to invasions, bombings, assassinations, coups, kidnappings, rigged elections, boycotts, blockades, or sanctions. Venezuela is just the latest in a long list. From Arbenz to Allende, and from Castro to Chavez, they've all been targeted by the U.S. Oil-rich Venezuela has long been on Washington's hit list. Today, it has ceded its sovereignty to the United States. To talk about Venezuela is Steve Elner. He's a leading expert on that country. He taught economic history and political science at the Universidad de Oriente in Venezuela for many years. His articles have appeared in major newspapers and periodicals. He's the author of Rethinking Venezuelan Politics, Class, Conflict, and the Chavez Phenomenon. He spoke in late July. And now, Steve Elner.
0: I think it's super clear that the response of the Trump administration to the twin earthquakes that shook Venezuela on June 24th is perhaps the best example of them all, of the doublespeak, the deception coming out of Washington when it comes to Venezuela. After all, it's such tragic events. I mean, the count is over 4,000 people who have died. And yet the Trump administration, in spite of that tragedy, has been unwilling to lift the sanctions or even to suspend the sanctions while the rescue and recovery is underway. And all the experts on natural disasters are all in agreement that sanctions make it difficult for NGOs, countries, organizations to send money, to send supplies for their people on the ground in the country that's been affected. That aid has to be independent, and that the sanctions impede that flow of support, of aid, of supplies, and money to the country that's affected. But even before June 24th, the Trump administration had absolutely no rationale for the sanctions. The sanctions, you know, benefit enormously the United States. Most of the income for oil, for mining, was deposited in Qatar. Now it's in the United States under the control of the Treasury Department. But that goes through the State Department. In other words, all allocations that the Venezuelan government needs now with the recovery operations underway due to the earthquake and everything else, the government of Delcy Rodriguez, the interim president of Venezuela since the kidnapping of President Maduro and the First Lady Celia Flores on January 3rd. All those requests, and their requests, the government has to request authorization, and that goes through the State Department. And the State Department is run by no one else than Marco Rubio. But not only Marco Rubio, the Washington Post and Grayson published information about the fact that the person that is managing that money, that decides whether or not, has a veto power over those requests for money, is Mauricio Claver Carrón. Claver Carrón and Marco Rubio, they're both Cuban descent. They are rabid anti-communist Cold War warriors, and they're the ones in charge of most of Venezuela's income. Claver Carrón is being called the viceroy, or the unofficial viceroy of Venezuela, and Marco Rubio is the viceroy. That's how bad it has gotten, that the money, Venezuelan money, is now in the hands of two rabid anti-communists. There's no auditing. Congressional leaders have called on an investigation as to how that money is being handled. And President Trump has said that the money that the U.S. government has gotten out of Venezuela as a result of that situation of controlling Venezuelan income, that the United States government has recovered the cost of the military incursion of January 3rd 40 times over. Those are the words of President Trump. And that incursion on January 3rd was not cheap. It involved 150 planes operating out of 20 bases in the Caribbean. And yet that cost of that operation has been paid for 40 times over, according to President Trump. That's nothing less than theft. And in the case of Maduro, there was no valid justification for the kidnapping, for the sanctions. The justification that was presented by Washington was based on blatant lies. To talk about the baseless claim on the part of Washington with regard to President Maduro, that would take hours. But just to point out that the original accusation that was formulated against President Maduro was in the first Trump administration in March of 2020, the Attorney General William Barr placed a bounty of $15 million on Maduro's head on the basis of the fact that Maduro was alleged to head a drug cartel that is known as the Cartel de los Soles. And that bounty on Maduro was increased in the second Trump administration in January of 2025 to $25 million. And then Marco Rubio upped the ante in August of 2025 to $50 million. That's the largest bounty on the head of any head of state in history of the United States. Not even Bin Laden was worth that much. But the justification of that bounty and the justification for the military incursion on January 3rd was that Maduro was heading the Cartel de los Soles. And yet, the charges that were brought against Maduro after the kidnapping, shortly after January 3rd, the Justice Department dropped the accusation of the Cartel de los Soles. It practically didn't mention the Cartel de los Soles. And when it mentioned it, just maybe one or two times, it referred to the Cartel de los Soles as a culture of corruption in the military. That means that it is not a cartel. A cartel, by definition, is a hierarchical organization involved in drug trafficking. There's no such thing as a decentralized cartel. A cartel, by definition, is centralized. It's an organization. It's not a culture. So that's a misnomer. But it was used to justify the action on January 3rd. So it seems to me that the argument of the legal team, and this is going to come up, you know, the decision today in court, was that the formal proceedings are going to be put off until June of 2027. But in November of this year, the lawyer is going to present the case that the kidnapping of Flores and Maduro was illegal. And it seems to me, I don't know exactly what their arguments are going to be, but one of the arguments, it seems to me, should be that the justification of the kidnapping was based on something that now the U.S. government is dropping, and dropping for obvious reasons, because there's no evidence that that Cartel de los Soles exists. The DEA publishes reports on a yearly basis. It has never mentioned the Cartel de los Soles. It has tons of information about the carteles in Colombia and Mexico, but nothing about the Cartel de los Soles. And the United Nations and their reports on drugs also does not mention the existence of that organization, that alleged organization. But the fact of the matter is that the Trump administration has, the Trump administration attempted to justify, had an argument without any basis, in fact, but they had an argument to justify the kidnapping of Maduro and Celia Flores. But in the case of Delcy Rodriguez, the interim president, there's no even justification. We're not talking about a justification that is based on facts or a justification that is based on lies. We're talking about a justification because Trump's discourse, ever since January 3rd, Trump has heaped unending praise on Delcy Rodriguez. So how can you justify sanctions on a government that you're praising? It makes no sense. But this praise is coming from the barrel of a gun, because Trump stated at the press conference just hours after the kidnapping of Flores and Maduro, he stated that there was a second plan that was on the table, and that that plan was going to be more violent, more intense, more all-encompassing than what happened on January 3rd. And as a warning to the leaders of Venezuela, he said that what's going to happen to Delcy Rodriguez, to the Venezuelan leaders, is going to be as bad as what happened to Maduro. In other words, they would also be kidnapped, according to the second plan, or worse. In other words, Trump was threatening Delcy Rodriguez with what happened to the Ayatollah, the supreme leader of Iran, who was decapitated along with the other leaders of Iran. Basically, he was basically saying that the same thing would happen to the Venezuelan leaders. And according to the New York Times, Marco Rubio, in a personal conversation with Delcy Rodriguez, told her the same thing, that her life was in danger, basically, and that the same thing would happen to her, would happen to Maduro, or worse. But for Delcy Rodriguez, the issue is not her own life, because, you know, the possibility of a second invasion would mean massive destruction, more destruction than what took place on January 3rd. But I think, you know, at this point, not shortly after January 3rd, but more recently, from what Delcy Rodriguez is saying, I think her fear at this point is not so much the possibility of a military invasion, which of course is always possible. But given the circumstances in the Middle East and the war on Iran, perhaps it's not as likely as it was before. But in any case, the discourse, the language of Delcy Rodriguez, what she demonstrates is more than anything else, a fear of a total blockade on Venezuela, that the Venezuelans would not be able to get the oil out of Venezuela. Venezuela is dependent on the export of oil. It always has been since 1928, when Venezuela became the world's leading exporter of oil. a status that it maintained until 1970. And it's always been completely dependent on oil. And so the possibility that the same thing that's happening with Cuba, but in reverse, would happen to Venezuela. In the case of Cuba, the United States is not allowing oil to get into Cuba. In the case of Venezuela, it would be just the opposite. And so it seems to me that this is LC's main preoccupation at this point, because the United States made very clear prior to January 3rd that it is capable of and it is willing to establish a blockade to avoid oil shipments out of Venezuela, because the sanctions were very effective. The companies throughout the world, oil companies and shipping companies and insurance companies, they were all afraid of having anything to do with Venezuela. And not only with regard to oil, the phenomenon of overcompliance, which means that even though, for instance, the sanctions were not imposed on medicine and food, nevertheless, companies throughout the world were afraid that any kind of transaction with Venezuela, that the U.S. government would follow the money, supposedly, and would determine that this was in some way benefiting Maduro, and that they would get secondary sanctions slapped on them. So the phenomenon of overcompliance has meant that the companies, the insurance companies, financial institutions, and everybody else were afraid to have anything to do with Venezuela from a commercial viewpoint. But nevertheless, there was a shadow or a ghost fleet that involved many ships. And under Maduro, the oil was, Maduro was succeeding to a certain extent in exporting the oil. And the U.S. media, the spokesman of the Trump administration and the Biden administration called those ships illegal. They referred to it as contraband, which is really ridiculous, because they're perhaps illegal in the United States, but shipping on the open seas is not illegal. And nevertheless, the corporate media used the term of contraband, the term illegal. And we all know that a certain percentage of readers aren't familiar with details. Maybe they're not that concerned with details, and they see the term illegal, they see the term contraband, and they just take it at face value. But I'd like to ask the question, which I think is really crucial. And that is, if Delcy Rodriguez represents to a certain extent a continuum, that she is implementing policies which Maduro was also beginning to implement, at least beginning in 2018 and especially in 2020, Maduro was willing, due to the sanctions, due to the war on Venezuela, and I won't get into the details, but the efforts at regime change was ongoing in the case of Maduro, much more than in the case of Chavez after 2002, the coup of 2002 and the general strike, which was a lockout in 2002-2003, Chavez had it fairly simple after 2003 in terms of U.S. aggression against Venezuela. But under Maduro, regime change attempts were ongoing. Assassination attempts, a paramilitary invasion from Colombia, the recognition of the shadow government of Juan Guaido. Regime change efforts were ongoing. After 2018, Maduro, given that context, given that situation, and the terrible economic situation that Venezuela was facing as a result of the war on Venezuela, not only the sanctions, but these other efforts at destabilization as well, Maduro did make concessions. And in an interview shortly before his kidnapping on January 3rd with Ignacio Ramonet, an outstanding journalist who interviewed Maduro. In fact, wrote a book that I reviewed on Chavez, an interview with Chavez. Very, very rich book of information about Chavez, about 500 pages altogether. And Ramonet interviewed Maduro, but Maduro said, indicated that he was willing to make further concessions with regard to counter-narcotic operations, collaboration with the United States, foreign investments, and everything else. And yet, the United States government and the media demonized Maduro, justified the incursion on January 3rd. So the question is, why Maduro? If the United States was getting much of what it wanted, or at least Maduro was indicating that would happen, and that Maduro was willing to make it happen, why was Maduro and Celia Flores kidnapped? And the answer is that Maduro was demonstrating that Venezuela was able to get around the sanctions to a certain extent. Venezuela was selling 80% of its oil to China through these this shadow fleet that I mentioned before. And the oil was not going straight to China because, as I said before, the Chinese companies, just like Rosneft in the case of Russia, Rosneft was sanctioned by the United States precisely because of transactions with Venezuela. So the private companies in China were not willing to take that risk. The oil was going through Malaysia and other Southeast Asia companies, the countries. They were ship-to-ship transfers in Malaysia. And towards the end there, Venezuelan oil was rebranding itself as crude from Brazil. So there are all kinds of maneuvers on the part of the Maduro administration to get around the sanctions. It was a risky operation. But Venezuela was demonstrating a degree of resilience, a degree of resistance. And empires have never been willing to tolerate that. Empires have always attempted to make an example of a country that bucks the authority of the empire. And that's an historical reality. Look at the case of Haiti, for being the country with the first and only slave uprising that achieved the abolition of slavery and independence under Toussaint Louverture, who was born a slave, and who, incidentally, I'm going off on a tangent, but I think it's important to note that Toussaint Louverture, you know, Haiti was a colony of France. And at first, Toussaint Louverture supported Spain against France, but then with the French Revolution, which abolished slavery, it was the first country in Europe to abolish slavery in the colonies. And so Toussaint Louverture became an ally of France during the French Revolution. And then after that, when Napoleon rolled back the gains of the French Revolution, he rose up against France. But I mention that as just going off on a tangent a bit, but I mention that because the French Revolution very often has gotten demonized. After the 60s protests in France, a new generation of intellectuals began to demonize the French Revolution and blame it for all the problems that France was facing. But the fact of the matter is that the French Revolution abolished slavery. And after that, Haiti was, Europe and the United States made an example out of Haiti. The United States refused to recognize Haiti until Lincoln half a century later. So something similar to that happened in the case of Venezuela. Venezuela had to be taught a lesson. And I think that that's what January 3rd was all about. Because under Maduro, he was succeeding in some degree of economic recovery. The country reached a nadir in around 2020 with hyperinflation, reaching a peak in 2018, it was 130,000%. And the government of Maduro got it pretty much under control by 2024. It was down to manageable levels. And the same thing with oil production, which because of the sanctions, oil production declined to around 500,000. And yet, by late 2025, the government was producing more than about double that, more than a million barrels a day of oil. And the Venezuela was projected to lead Latin America in GDP growth in both 2024 and 2025. So the purpose of the incursion on January 3rd had a lot to do with the success of the Maduro government in getting around the sanctions, in getting around the so-called war on Venezuela that had done so much harm to the Venezuelan economy. So the sanctions have not been eliminated under the acting president, Delcy Rodriguez. What the Trump administration has done has been in the way of sanction relief, which is somewhat of a euphemism, because the sanction relief consists of waivers, exceptions that are made. In other words, the sanctions remain pretty much intact with just a few exceptions. But the government has authorized, has granted licenses to individual companies, such as Chevron, in the case of oil, but under conditions that are defined by Washington. And those conditions are not necessarily favorable. Needless to say, they're unfavorable to Venezuela. But they, for instance, conditions that stipulate that the transactions have to take place in dollars. Previously, the 80% of the oil that was going to China, the transactions were taking place in cryptocurrency and in yuan, the Chinese currency. Now, the sanctions stipulate that those transactions have to take place in dollars, that Iran, Russia, China cannot be involved, for the most part, in commercial transactions and other aspects of those sanctions. In other words, the shots are being called by Washington. Delcy Rodriguez has adamantly insisted that the sanctions should be lifted. And I think it's important to note that one of her arguments in favor of lifting the sanctions, she is saying something that I believe that Maduro should have said and didn't at the time of the July 28th, 2024 presidential elections. Delcy Rodriguez is saying that in order to have elections, in order to have free, honest, and open elections, that the sanctions have to be lifted. Because in effect, the sanctions mean that voters go to the polls with a gun at their head. And there's no question about that. This was the case with Nicaragua in 1990, when Violeta Chamorro won those elections, even though the Sandinistas were, according to all the polls, all the public opinion surveys, indicated that the Sandinistas were going to win. Voters literally thought that there was intimidation, if not, you know, the image of a gun pointed at them. And in the case of Venezuela, I mean, I have talked to enough Venezuelans to say, on the basis of personal experience, that this is exactly what Venezuelans felt on July 28th. And I think that Maduro missed the boat. I personally believe that Maduro should have indicated, look, you know, sanctions and democracy are incompatible. And if you don't lift the sanctions, we're not going to hold elections. But in any case, this is basically what Delcy Rodriguez is saying. At least she's saying that, you know, for elections to be held, the sanctions have to be rescinded. And she's made the same argument with regard to the repayment of the foreign debt, which, I mean, she said that as long as there are sanctions, we can't begin to pay off the foreign debt. Actually, the foreign debt should not be paid off at all. It's unpayable. And it's unpayable, firstly, because of the financial sanctions going back to August of 2017, which straitjacketed the Venezuelan economy. And secondly, because the United States is really responsible for that situation of not allowing Venezuela to reschedule the foreign debt at a time when the price of oil declined, beginning in late 2015. In any kind of normal situation, that's exactly what any government would do, any government so dependent on the export of oil. And yet, with those sanctions in August of 2017, the Venezuelan government could not reschedule, could not refinance the debt. And that's why today that debt is unpayable.
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0: One might may ask, what does Venezuela get out of the situation that it is currently in? After all, the policies are being dictated from the barrel of a gun. Why does Delcy Rodriguez stay in power? I mean, as I said before, I don't think it's a question that she fears for her life, although she should, I guess, if she were to be in a confrontation kind of situation with the Trump administration, that's possibly what could happen. But if that's not the issue, why is she in power? What is it for? What is it? What is the situation? What is it in this the situation that explains her willingness to stay in power try to make the best of a very, very untenable, difficult situation? And I think the answer is that there is wiggle room. And she does negotiate. This is the evidence that the fact that the Trump administration, the fact that Marco Rubio and the media, the New York Times and the Washington Post that has reported on this, has indicated that Marco Rubio is in constant, practically on a daily basis, communication with Delcy Rodriguez and those closest with her. What does that mean? That means, obviously, that these policies are not being dictated from Washington completely. It means that there is some negotiation going on. Otherwise, there would be no reason for communication on a daily basis between Washington and Delcy Rodriguez and her closest advisors. The establishment press indicated that U.S. officials privately told Delcy Rodriguez from the outset that she had to sever diplomatic relations with Iran, China, and Russia. That didn't happen. So that's just one example of the kind of wiggle room that Delcy Rodriguez has and what's going on a daily basis along those lines. But I think there's something else that has to be pointed out that in my mind is even more important. And that is, what is the alternative? What would happen if Delcy Rodriguez were to just resign? And the Chavista government would just throw in the towel? Maria Corina Machado, who has a lot of support in Washington, a lot of support in the Republican Party, and a lot of support in the Trump administration, beginning with Marco Rubio, who was in close contact with her prior to January 3rd, pressured for her to receive the Nobel Prize, which was a ridiculous granting on the part of the Nobel Prize Commission. It made absolutely no sense, but he was pressuring for that. So obviously, she would have a good chance of becoming president of Venezuela. And that would mean a kind of radical neoliberalism, which would go way beyond the concessions that Maduro and now Delcy Rodriguez has made to U.S. capital. Maria Corina Machado has indicated that she favors cross-the-board privatization. She uses the term popular capitalism, which is the very term that Pinochet used in Chile and Thatcher used in Great Britain. Massive privatization, including education, And that would include the PDVSA, the state oil company, which we transformed into a type of commission. So that there's a lot of in stake, but not only in terms of economic policy, also in terms of the type of repression that took place in Argentina and took place in Chile and took place in Argentina in the Southern Cone in general. That would undoubtedly happen because the discourse of Maria Corina Machado all along has been no to impunity, which is a code term for repression against the Chavistas, against the Chavista leadership and the Chavista rank and file, as well as the social movements, the commune, and anybody else who stands for progressive change in Venezuela. I just want to mention one last point here, and that's in reference to what this alternative to Delcy Rodriguez would look like. Throughout Latin America this year, there has been inroads on the part of the far right throughout Latin America. We know that in the case of Chile, a Pinochet follower, Jose Antonio Kast, won the elections. In the case of Ecuador, in the case of Peru, the daughter of Fujimori won the elections under conditions that have been contested. The same thing in the case of Colombia, the same thing in the case of Honduras. These elections, the far right has won those elections in part because of the intervention on the part of President Trump in terms of providing incentives, economic incentives to voters to vote for the far right candidates, such as in the case of Chile, to the tune of $40 billion that Trump offered Argentina if Milei's party were to win the congressional elections last year. So that if Maria Corina Machado were to gain power, or Edmundo González, who is a puppet of Maria Corina Machado, were to attain power in Venezuela, this would be one more country as part of the shield of the Americas, which represents a militaristic orientation, not to say that the Democratic Party has been much better, not to say that Obama, Biden, Clinton, etc., have been much better, but one of the innovations on the part of the Trump administration, especially the second Trump administration, has been to emphasize the issue of national security and to emphasize the issue of drugs and immigration, and to claim that there is somewhat of a, that there is a need for the United States to face this existential threat, and that the United States is in a state of war. I mean, this is the terminology that the Trump administration is using. Now, what does that mean? That means, in effect, that the United States is in a wartime situation in its own hemisphere. The term that's used by many of Trump's followers, not only is America first, but America's first. That is to say that the Americas have to be singled out, and that it has to be a priority item, that the pivot to Asia, which was the strategy that Obama implemented, is no longer a priority. The priority is the Americas. The United States is in a state of war, and that was used to justify the bombing of 200 boats. I'm sorry, 50 boats, 200 men who were killed as a result of those bombings in the Caribbean, mainly the Caribbean. And so that the discourse that's being used, the shield of the Americas, is a strategy to militarize the attempt to keep out foreigners from the Americas. And who are the foreigners? The foreigners are China. And there's no question about it. If you read the documents coming out of the White House, the National Security Strategy, which was issued earlier this year, that strategy indicates that there is a existential threat to the United States in its hemisphere, that we are in a state of war, and in a state of war, anything is acceptable, and that the foreigners have to be kept out of the Americas, and the foreigners are, for the most part, China. So that it seems to me that that general context has to be brought into the picture, because Venezuela is one more country that would become part of the shield of the Americas if Delcio Rodriguez were to step down. And so those who criticize Delcio Rodriguez, saying that she should stand up to the United States, well, you know, criticism is legitimate, but I think that any criticism that you have for the concessions that Delcio Rodriguez has made, that it has to be recognized that the concessions are being made in that context of a war kind of warlike situation, and that the alternatives have to be brought into the picture. If she were to, you know, resist right, to an extent greater than what she is now, the possibility that this plan B that Trump made reference to on January 3rd would be implemented with disastrous consequences for the Chavista leadership, for the Chavista rank and file, for the social movements, and Venezuelans in general. Thank you.
2: Thank you so much, Steve. So on to our questions. We've had the first asks, what has been the effect on most people's standard of living in Venezuela?
0: No, the effect has been disastrous. Sanctions, I think that it's got to be pointed out, and this is a point that really has to be emphasized by the Solidarity Movement. There is a narrative that says that the sanctions, you know, cause problems, that the sanctions are responsible for some of the suffering, but the Venezuelan government is also responsible, that there's corruption in the government, that there is mismanagement. And so it's kind of like a 50-50 kind of thing. You know, 50% the sanctions and 50% the responsibility and the blame of the Venezuelan government. That's false. That's false. And I think it's got to be pointed out, that narrative that says it's like 50-50 is based on the argument that the Venezuelan economy began to go into a tailspin at the time of the sanctions. The sanctions, according to this narrative, the sanctions on Venezuelan oil were imposed in 2019. The financial sanctions were imposed August of 2017. And so the narrative is, well, you know, these sanctions went into effect right around the time that the Venezuelan economy was also facing very, very serious problems. But that is misleading, because the fact of the matter is that the Obama decree, the Obama executive order in early 2015 declared Venezuela a threat to U.S. national security, an extraordinary threat to U.S. national security. And right after that, U.S. companies in Venezuela reduced production and then left Venezuela completely. And there's a long list of companies, Kimberly-Clark, Ford, Kellogg, General Motors, and the list goes on. Firestone, the list goes on. These are companies that left Venezuela, and they left Venezuela. First, they decreased production, and then they left Venezuela. That happened shortly after that executive decree. And that executive decree also occurred in late 2015. The price of oil nosedived completely. And so those people say, well, the Venezuelan government is partly responsible. Some of those people consider themselves on the left, or they consider themselves progressive, but they're doing great harm, because basically they're leading people to believe, well, the United States is really not responsible. The Venezuelan government is really to blame for what's happening. But that is misleading, because the sanctions have had a devastating effect on Venezuela. And as I said before, the fact that Venezuela was able to get around the sanctions to a certain extent But just consider, if the whole economy has always been dependent on oil, going back to 1928, as I mentioned before, if that has always been the case, and Venezuela is forced to export the oil on ships that with companies that change their names, change the flags on their ship, the transactions take place on the high seas, and they go indirectly to the destination, which is China. Obviously, Venezuela was getting a lot less for that oil than they would ordinarily get. So the sanctions are the major cause for Venezuela's economic problems. And there's no question about it. The Venezuelan people have been made to suffer tremendously as a result of those sanctions.
2: Thank you. Did the earthquakes in Venezuela have any impact on the elections in Colombia?
0: I would imagine that it didn't. What we do know about Colombia is that the Trump administration openly supported the far-right candidate, De La Estrella, and that he had a lot to do. Trump had a lot to do with the results, which are being contested as well. Gustavo Petro states that those elections were not fair, they're rigged.
2: All right, thank you. Next question, can you update us on the Maduro case in the courts?
0: The decision of the judge today was that proceedings will not take place until June of next year, but there'll be two hearings prior to that, one in November of this year, in which the defense will argue that the kidnapping of Maduro was illegal on the basis of the fact that international law prohibits the kidnapping, the capture of a president of another country. Of course, the argument of the United States government will be, as it stated all along, that the United States government doesn't recognize Maduro as the president of Venezuela. But there's a conflict of interest there. It seems to me that I'm not a lawyer, and this is not a recommendation to the legal team that is defending Maduro. But just, you know, like common sense, it seems to me would indicate that there's a conflict of interest. If the U.S. government is proceeding this case against Maduro, and the same government is saying that Maduro was not the president of Venezuela, it seems to me that the whole issue of whether Maduro was or was not the president of Venezuela should be determined by the court, not by the United States. In other words, the court should not say, well, the United States government did not recognize Maduro as president, therefore it had the right to kidnap Maduro and the First Lady. It seems to me that that is not a just argument, that the court itself should make a decision as to whether Maduro was the president of Venezuela on the basis of the fact that he won the elections. Now, you could say that, you know, okay, were these elections fair or not fair? But the fact of the matter is that Maduro was the head of Venezuela, and international law prohibits the kidnapping of the head of another country.
2: I think we'll take one more question. Could the current Venezuelan government survive the end of Trump's term? And the secondary question to that is, could any change occur if Republicans lose control of Congress?
0: Firstly, in any kind of situation, making predictions is hazardous. Secondly, in the case of Trump in particular, we all know that predicting what Trump is going to say and do is also hazardous because he's unpredictable. He's proven this time and time again. Everything's a surprise. I think that's part of his political strategy. But thirdly, and I think this is a point that is extremely important, and that is that the situation that Venezuela finds itself and the situation that Delcy Rodriguez finds herself in is unique. It's never happened before. A situation similar to that, I think you'd have to go back to biblical times to find a similar kind of situation in which you have a government that is led by people of a party, a leadership that was intervened militarily, and the head of that leadership was kidnapped, and yet that same leadership, that same party, or that same movement retained power. A situation like this doesn't have any historical precedent. And so to try to determine what's going to happen in these remaining, you know, 2.5 years is really very, very difficult. And with regard to Congress, there is hope. I would say that, the Democratic Party is responsible to a certain extent for everything that's happening. I mentioned the Obama executive order that led into the sanctions of the first Trump administration. But nevertheless, in this particular situation right now, the Democratic Party provides a degree of hope. I don't want to overstate that case. But firstly, there is a progressive element within the Democratic Party that has been making inroads and is going to influence, it seems to me, even though they don't gain the leadership of the Democratic Party is going to have to, from a political viewpoint, is going to have to take them into consideration. So that's important. And the other thing that's important is, look at, Bush was a Republican, and yet the Democrats, with like one exception, supported the invasion of Iraq and supported the military presence in Iraq for some time after that. In the case of Iran, the situation is different. Now, the arguments that the Democrats

0: enhance their case that the war in Iran is illegal, but nevertheless, they're opposed to the war in Iran. They haven't opposed the kidnapping of Maduro, but it seems to me that their position on Iran leaves a certain amount of hope that if they were to retake both houses, the House of Representatives and the Senate this November, that things might change with regard to Venezuela.
1: 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Special thanks to Brooklyn for Peace. Joe Rich is our general manager and editor. I'm David Barsamian. Thank you for listening. We go out with the C4 Trio, No Nation Song.

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2: I must be one of the few people in the world who really loves being old. You know, you've got time to think about it all. And I think I'm very privileged.

Ladies and gentlemen, Sonny Terry and Brownie McGee. That doesn't mean they're coming back. No, no. I'm afraid that is all tonight. Be good to see you here in July for July, August for Willie Dixon and the Chicago All-Stars. Thank you.

0: Now that I have diabetes, do I have to give up drinking? I know most alcoholic drinks have a lot of sugar in them, but is it okay to have a couple from time to time?
1: If you enjoy alcohol, it's generally acceptable to have 2 standard drinks a day if you're a woman and 4 standard drinks a day if you're a man. However, if you need to lose weight, you may need to limit your alcohol intake further because all alcoholic drinks are high in kilojoules and can contribute to weight gain. When mixing drinks, use low joule or diet mixes such as Diet Cola, Diet Ginger Ale and Diet Tonic Water. You should also be aware that drinking a lot of alcohol can cause hypoglycemia if you're taking insulin or certain diabetes tablets. So remember to drink in moderation and be sure to discuss your alcohol use with your doctor or dietitian.
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3: Hi, how you doing? This is James Rain for RAD, recording artists, actors and athletes against drink driving. You know, a great song can last forever, but so can the consequences of drink driving. Cause a crash because you drank too much and it'll follow you for the rest of your life. So when you know your friends have had too many, take their keys, drive them home, or stay up late listening to music. Just keep them off the road, because friends don't let friends drink drive.
4: G'day, this is Eric Banner for RAD, recording artists, actors and athletes against drink driving. Here's a simple word of advice. If you enjoy a drink when you go out, keep it simple. 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So try this. Either drink or drive. Don't mess around trying to do both.

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Australia has 4.67 million cases of food poisoning each year. 48,000 end up in hospital and 38 lead to preventable deaths. 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

0: My wife has been diagnosed with diabetes, and I'm trying to encourage her to get some exercise. How much should she be doing? And how will it help her?
1: If you have diabetes, you don't need to suddenly start going for long runs or long sessions at the gym. Regular physical activity can become an enjoyable part of your day, resulting in long-term benefits to your diabetes and your overall health. Getting regular physical activity and not smoking are both very important to the health of people with diabetes. Physical activity helps to improve the body's response to insulin, which can lower blood glucose levels. It will also help you to control your weight, lower your blood pressure, and improve your cholesterol, which reduces the risk of heart disease. It's recommended that you aim to spend a total of at least 30 minutes on most, if not all, days of the week, doing some form of moderate intensity physical activity. Remember to talk to your doctor about the types of physical activity that will be best for you. Wherever you go.

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I'm gonna find me a sweetheart.

0: G'day, this is Toby.
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1: 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Trev just cooked a chicken at 15 degrees for 10 minutes.
2: Why is it still clucking?
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2: Fine, what does it say on the... Oh.
1: Remember, read the label and look before you cook.
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0: 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G'day, Marco.
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3: Instincts, huh? Trev just cooked a chicken at 15 degrees for 10 minutes.
4: Why is it still clucking?
3: Cooking instructions and cooking temperatures matter. 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
4: Fine, what does it say on the... Oh.
3: Remember, read the label and look before you cook.

Nashville, Tennessee, Ryman Auditorium. My name's Justin Moore. Thanks for hanging out with us tonight. We appreciate you very much.

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4: Good morning, I'm Laura Devoy. Protests and policing will be the focus of the Anti-Semitism Royal Commission today in Sydney. Lewis Donaldson has more.
5: One day is being dedicated to hearing Block 7. It's examining the events at the Sydney Opera House on October 9, 2023, and the neo-Nazi rally outside New South Wales Parliament House on November the 8th.

0: last year. The events on the steps of the Sydney Opera House occurred 2 days after Hamas's deadly attacks on Israel. Thousands of pro-Palestine protesters rallied in solidarity with Gaza. The commission will be looking into the democratic function played by protests, how police respond to protests, as well as hateful conduct during protest activity.
1: Australia's largest betting companies will have the opportunity to defend themselves following allegations of predatory behaviour, including coercing high-spending customers with drugs, alcohol and escorts. Representatives from Sportsbet and Tabcorp will today front a parliamentary inquiry into the federal government's proposed changes to gambling laws. The head of the Alliance for Gambling Reform yesterday said he'd spoken with a man facing a significant prison sentence for stealing money to feed his gambling addiction. Tim Costello called out the companies for facilitating the man's addiction and encouraging him to bet more. New data shows a rise in methamphetamine and cocaine-related harms. The National Drug and Alcohol Research Centre's annual report found more than 2,000 overdose deaths and nearly 57,000 drug-related hospitalisations in 2024. Opioids remain the leading drug class identified in overdose deaths, but there's been a 29% increase in deaths from amphetamine-type stimulants and a 40% jump in cocaine-related mortality. Researchers say the decline in overdose deaths observed since the peak in 2017 has stalled. US President Donald Trump has accused Iran's leaders of lying after Tehran dismissed his claim new talks between the two countries were set to begin. Earlier, Iran said it had no plans to receive a US delegation or send an Iranian one to meet US officials. The BBC's Shaima Khalil reports from Washington.
2: President Trump called off what he described as a major military attack on Iran, saying new talks with Tehran were due to begin today. But Iran says there are no negotiations with the U.S., contradicting President Trump. Hours later, Mr. Trump hit back on Truth Social, calling Iran's leadership unbelievably duplicitous and claimed more meetings were already scheduled. It's the latest turn in a familiar pattern. Over the past 5 months, the U.S. president has repeatedly announced plans for massive attacks on Iran, only to cancel them at the last minute, citing diplomatic efforts.
1: Iran says it is in negotiations with Oman, which also borders the Strait of Hormuz, over an agreement which would see commercial shipping resume. A lung cancer research truck is taking early detection technology to regional Queensland. An initiative of the University of Queensland and the Australian Cancer Research Foundation, it facilitates low-dose CT scanning, X-ray imaging, breath and blood biomarker testing in a mobile clinic, allowing people to be screened for lung cancer without needing to travel. Researchers say about one-third of Australians live in regional, rural and remote areas, and lung cancer outcomes for people in those communities are generally poorer than for those living in cities. Turning to sport, Brisbane Broncos star Ali Brigginshaw has been referred straight to the NRLW judiciary for a Grade 3 dangerous throw. Brigginshaw was sin-binned for the contact on Canterbury Bankstown Bulldogs fullback Taylor Preston over the weekend. She is expected to front the judiciary this evening.
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5: Good morning. Right on 4 minutes past seven, the temperature outside here in the Tuggeranong Valley, rather chilly, currently sitting on -2.5 degrees, feels like -5.5 degrees. So it is, as I said, quite chilly. We did get down to a low of -2.6 at 5 to 7 this morning. So not that long ago. Yeah, it's just gone up just a little bit. We got up to -1 at 6 a.m. this morning, and I think the reason why the temperature has dipped right now, it's because the sun has just risen. It rose at 6:56 and will set tonight at 5:23. And let's have a look at the forecast for today, Tuesday the 4th of August. We are expecting a partly cloudy day. Areas of morning frost. I should imagine there's quite a few areas of morning frost. There is a slight chance of a shower today. There'll be some light winds becoming west to northwesterly up to 30 kilometres per hour during the morning, then becoming light in the evening. evening. A top of just 12 degrees today. Tonight going down to minus 2 yet again. Tomorrow morning frost, partly cloudy day, a top of 14 degrees. Thursday, much the same. A very chilly night. They're saying minus 4 with frost, a partly cloudy day, and 14. Friday, not looking too bad. Frosty start, a sunny day with a top of 15. Saturday, much the same. A frosty start, a sunny day with a top of 16. But by Sunday, showers, very high chance of showers and a top of 12. And even Monday next week, high chance of showers and a top of 12. And that is your weather for the time being.

And it is a very good morning to you. You're with B for Breakfast on Valley FM 89.5, the voice of the Tuggeranong Valley here in Ngunnawal country. Yeah, Tuesday again. It is the first Tuesday in August. And I've got 2 hours of a great mix of music for you this morning. Going way back, I think I go back to probably the 40s today, right up until today. I've got some new music from a couple of Australian artists to play for you. And the usual mix from, you know, the 50s, 60s. I've got some 70s. I've definitely got 80s for the 80s at 8. And, oh, so much more. Well, let's start today's program off with Jessica Mowboy. And this is a song of hers called Because. This is Jess Mowboy.

That was Jessica Mauboy and a song of hers called Because, going back a couple of years now. And today is Jessica Mauboy's birthday. She was born on this day in 1989. And if it's your birthday today, I hope you have a very, very happy day. You share it not only with Jess Mauboy, but a few other people in the music industry. People like, we'll go through them throughout this morning's program. There's not many, but I've got a couple for you. And I think all of them are no longer with us, so it's the anniversary of their birth. But let's go now, back even further than the Jess Mauboy song. This is Dido and a song called White Flag. And then I'm going to follow Dido with a new song from a guy out of Sydney called Ben Walker. But first of all, here is White Flag.

0: New music from Australian singer-songwriter Ben Walker. Nice song called Seize the Day. And before Ben Walker, it was Dido and White Flag. It is 21 minutes past 7. You're with B for Breakfast on Valley FM.
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2: 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S is for speech. Is their speech slurred? Do they understand you? T is for time. Call 000. Time is critical.
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0: And it is a very good morning to you. Well, I'm going to take you back now, back to the 50s and a bit of Bo Diddley. Here he is, and a song called, Ooh, Baby, Bo Diddley.

like, that was Bo Diddley there. It wasn't the 50s, actually. It's 1966. A single he released in 66. Ooh, baby. Well, let's come back to this decade now. Here's Savage Garden and their massive, massive big hit called I Want You. Here's Savage Garden.

That was Savage Garden, and I want you... Let's move now to some Eric Clapton. A beautiful song called Songbird. Teaming up with Willie Nelson on this one.

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3: Well, it's still pretty cold out there, minus two, but feels like minus four. But it is going to warm up. We are expecting a top of 12 degrees today. Not particularly warm, but a little bit warmer than it is at the moment. A partly cloudy day. There could be areas of morning frost, and there's also the chance, a slight chance of a shower today. Light winds becoming west and northwesterly up to 30 kilometres per hour in the morning, then becoming light in the evening. And as I said, top of 12 degrees expected today. Tonight going down to a low of minus two. Tomorrow, more morning frost, chance of fog, a partly cloudy day, and a top of 14 degrees. And just looking at the wind, at the moment, it is very calm out there, so there's nothing at all in the movement of the wind. We'll see what happens during the morning. Well, back to the music. Back to an anniversary of her birth. Born on this day in 1901, passing away in July of 1971. The great jazz trumpeter and singer Louis Armstrong, Satchmo. Born on this particular day. So I thought, well, to celebrate the anniversary of the birth of Satchmo, here's a couple of songs. I'm going to start it off with Mac the Knife and then go into Makin' Whoopee. Here is Louis Armstrong.
4: Dig, man, there goes Mac the Knife.

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1: Two songs here from Louis Armstrong, who was born on this day in 1901. Started off with Mac the Knife, a song recorded in 1955. And then it was Makin' Whoopee, recorded in 1957, and comes from the album Louis and Ella. Again, I think it's called something like that. It's the second one that they put out. And featuring on guitar, Herb Ellis. And Herb Ellis, great jazz guitarist, another person born on this day. He was born on this day in 1921. He passed away in 2010. Well, let's keep the old music going. I'm going to go back to 1939. I mentioned Ella Fitzgerald. Here she is with Chick Webb and his orchestra. And 'tain't what you do, it's the way that you do it. Here's Ella Fitzgerald.

0: 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Attention, ladies and gentlemen, on platform 4, we have a tosser. Hey, tosser. You know it's wrong. You may think it doesn't matter, but every bit of litter gets noticed. Don't be a tosser. Put it in the bin. Good move.
1: Don't be a tosser. If it's not in the bin, it's on you.
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5: It is a good morning to you. Well, I've got to tell you now about something that's coming up this Thursday, Friday and Saturday. The Red Dove pre-loved clothing outlet will be open again. As I said, Thursday, Friday and Saturday, the 6th to the 8th of August at the Tuggeranong Uniting Church Hall in Comrie Street, Erindale, just up from the Erindale shops. The opening hours are from 9 a.m. to 1 p.m. They're celebrating their 20th year of operation, and Red Dove features quality clothing at reasonable prices for men, women, children and babies, as well as a variety of fashion accessories, including shoes, handbags, scarves, earrings, hats, berets, beanies and many other items. 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There you may find the perfect garment. Further inquiries, the Tuggeranong Uniting Church office. Phone 6231 0488. And this has been another community announcement brought to you by Valley FM 89.5, the voice of the Tuggeranong Valley. Well, let's go back to the 60s now. Here are the Beatles from the White Album and Savoy Truffle. And I'm going to follow up with a cover version of another song from that particular album. But first of all, the Beatles.

Doug Parkinson in focus there, and Dear Prudence, great cover of a Beatles song. And before that, it was the Beatles and Savoy Truffle. To take us up to the 8 o'clock news, this is Timmy Euro and Hurt. Big hit for her in 1961, and Timmy Euro was born on this day in 1940, passing away in 2004. I'll be back after the 8 o'clock news with the 80s.

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2: Good morning, I'm Laura Devoy. A community forum is being held in regional South Australia today amid a growing number of bird flu detections. Shannon Kirkwood has more.
3: The state's recorded Australia's first bird flu mass mortality event, meaning the nation may be entering the next phase of the outbreak. Experts and state government ministers will be at a community meeting in Robe tonight to talk about H5 bird flu, preparedness measures and animal, human and environmental health considerations. Robe returned its first positive H5 bird flu case last week in a silver gull. It will be the first of several community meetings to be held over the next week. Australians are being asked to remain vigilant in reporting sick and dead birds and other wildlife. The Emergency Animal Disease Hotline can be reached on 1800 675 888.
2: Red Cross Lifeblood says it's in need of 12,000 donations immediately due to a winter shortage. The common cold means donors are temporarily unable to give blood, which the Red Cross says can severely impact

0: the availability of donors during the winter months. Anyone who is fit and well is encouraged to book an appointment now. The shortages are most pronounced in New South Wales and Queensland. The greatest need is for type A and type O. Researchers at the University of Queensland have launched the Australian DNA Bridge Study, which aims to investigate health risks for populations with mixed genetic ancestries. More than 90% of all genetics health research globally has so far focused on people of European descent, who make up less than 20% of the world's population. Researchers say anyone of non-European descent or with mixed genetic ancestries do not have access to the same genetic health risk data. The study is looking to recruit Australians of mixed European and Asian ancestry. The World Health Organization is calling for the protection of healthcare facilities in Gaza. Over the weekend, a warehouse holding medical supplies was destroyed by an Israeli airstrike and a nearby hospital was damaged. In a statement, WHO Director General Dr. Tedros Adhanom Ghebreyesus says, despite the ceasefire, insecurity in Gaza persists and people continue to struggle with displacement, poor water and sanitation, malnutrition, disease and a lack of healthcare. He says healthcare facilities must never be attacked or militarised. The family of detained former leader of Myanmar Aung San Suu Kyi has welcomed her being allowed to meet a delegate of the Red Cross. It was the 81-year-old's first confirmed contact with the outside world for 2.5 years. She's been in detention since the government was overthrown 5 years ago. Ms. Suu Kyi's son, Kim Aris, told the BBC he was reassured.
1: I can confirm that that meeting has happened. I spoke with that delegate earlier today. He confirmed that, and that my mother does appear to be in good health.
0: In the US, authorities have confirmed the first deaths related to the Cyclospora outbreak. Cyclospora is a parasitic infection caused by consuming contaminated food. The most common symptom is diarrhea. The Michigan Department of Health and Human Services says two people who died both had underlying health conditions. The outbreak has been linked to lettuce from Mexico, which was served by a fast food chain. Turning to sport, Hawthorn has re-signed head coach Sam Mitchell. The 43-year-old, who was already contracted for next year, has signed a 3-year contract extension, which will keep him at the club until at least the end of 2030. Earlier this year, Mitchell became the 6th person to coach 100 or more VFL-AFL games for the Hawks.
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4: Welcome back at 4 minutes past eight. The temperature finally has cracked the zero. In fact, it's 0.1 degrees at the moment. Feels like minus two, though. And the forecast for today, Tuesday, the 4th of August, we are expecting a partly cloudy day. Those areas of morning frost still might be around, so do take care if you're out there. We are expecting a slight chance of a shower, some light winds becoming west to northwesterly up to 30 kilometres per hour during the morning, then becoming light in the evening. And we can expect a top of around about 12 degrees today. Tonight going down to a low of minus two. Tomorrow, partly cloudy, frosty start, chance of fog as well, and a top of 14 degrees. For Thursday, minus 4 to 14 and a partly cloudy day. Friday, minus 3 to 15 and a sunny day. Saturday, minus 2 to 16 and a sunny day. Sunday, 1 to 12 with showers. And Monday next week, 1 to 12 again with a shower or two expected. Let's have a look at the interstate weather now. Capital city forecast for today. Sydney expecting a sunny day with a top of 19 degrees. In Melbourne, showers and 13. For Brisbane, mostly sunny and 23. Over in Perth, 19 and showers. Adelaide, chilly one there, cloudy and 14. Hobart, 13 with a shower or two. Darwin, mostly sunny with 32. And here in Canberra and the Tuggeranong Valley, we are expecting a top of 12 degrees and a partly cloudy day. And that is your forecast for the time being. Well, it is 8:06. It is time for the 80s at 8. Three songs from the 80s, all featuring artists who were born on this day. A couple of the songs you may not have heard before, or may not have heard for a long time. One is a pretty popular song from the 80s. I'm going to start it off with one of those hair bands from the 80s. Yeah, big hair, all that sort of glam rock, but also a little bit heavy as well. The band is called Rat, R-A-T-T. Robin Crosby, who was their guitarist, born on this day in 1959. He passed away in 2002. This comes from their 1984 album called Out of the Cellar. It was their very first hit single in the States. A song called Round and Round. Here are Rat.

That was American glam metal band Rat and a song called Round and Round, featuring on guitar Robin Crosby, who was born on this day in 1959. He was also a co-writer of that particular song. Well, let's move from 1984 to 1982. British band A Flock of Seagulls had a massive hit with this one. A song called Iran, and Paul Reynolds from A Flock of Seagulls. He was born on this day in 1962. And then going to follow it up with some Irish music. But first of all, here are A Flock of Seagulls featuring Paul Reynolds and Iran, So Far Away.

0: I'll go back to 1986 with that song. That was Irish group Clannad featuring on, well, helping with the vocals, Bono, but the main vocalist there, and also a harp player for Clannad, the late Moya Brennan. She was born on this day in 1952. She passed away in April of this year. And before Clannad with Bono and the song, a song called In a Lifetime, which happened to be the only charting single in Australia for Clannad, but I'll tell you what, they certainly sold a lot of albums. Before Clannad, A Flock of Seagulls from 1982 and Iran, So Far Away, number one hit here in Australia, and started it all off with Rat. And Around and Around. I hope you enjoyed those three songs from the 80s, all featuring artists who were born on this day. And on Thursday, I'm sort of going to do much the same. I'm hoping to find three artists who appear on the songs who were born on whatever Thursday is, the 6th of August. It is, what time is it? Oh, it's almost 22 minutes past 8. You're with B for breakfast here on Valley FM.
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4: And it is a good morning to you. Well, another musician born on this day was Frankie Ford, American singer. Born on this day in 1939, passed away in 2015. Had a big hit with this song in 1959. It is called Sea Cruise. Here's Frankie Ford.

Yeah, that was Frankie Ford there and C. Cruz, hit for him in 1959. And actually, what he did with that song, he grabbed the original version by a guy called Huey Piano Smith and just put his vocals on top of it. Yeah. Huey Piano Smith, who wrote the song, had a hit with it. Well, it had released it back in around about 1957. And Frankie Ford came along and they just used the backing instrumentalist bit and put Frankie Ford's vocals on top. Well, because of that, I'm going to play some Huey Piano Smith now for you. From 1957, I think this was the flip side of the single released after C. Cruz, a song called Free, Single and Disengaged. Here is Huey Piano Smith with his band called The Clowns.

some New Orleans funk there. Huey Piano Smith and Free Single and Disengaged. Well, let's keep the New Orleans funk going. Here is Dr. John teaming up with Aaron Neville and their cover of the song End of the Line. Here's Dr. John and Aaron Neville with End of the Line.

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5: At 20, it's getting close to 25 minutes to 9 o'clock. The temperature outside here in the Tuggeranong Valley sitting on 1 degree, feels like minus 1 at the moment. And the forecast for today, we are expecting a partly cloudy day, only a slight chance of a shower and a top of 12 degrees. Tonight going down to a low of minus 2. Tomorrow morning, frost, chance of fog, partly cloudy day and a top of 14 degrees. Back to music. I started today's program off with Jess Malboy because it's her birthday today, born on this day in 1989. So I thought I'll play another song. This is Jessica Malboy, recorded live at Mighty Hoopla in Sydney. Her hit from quite a number of years ago called Inescapable. Here she is, Jess Malboy.

Bush. New music there from Australian performer 8 Ball Aitken, a song called Sugar Rush. And before 8 Ball, Jessica Mowboy on this her birthday and Inescapable. And if you like 8 Ball Aitken, he's touring Australia at the moment and he'll be in our area reasonably close. He's down at North Nowra this coming Sunday, the 9th of August, at the South Yeast Brewing Company. It's an afternoon show, teaming up with his usual companion, Taya Cheney. That's 8 Ball Aitken, great performer. Check him out if you get a chance down at North Nowra this coming Sunday, or else sort of up and down the east coast of Australia over the next couple of months. But he is based up way up north in Queensland, so if you're up that way, you can normally catch him somewhere that way. Well, I've got some more new music for you from American DJ and producer Benny Blanco, teaming up with Selena Gomez and Becky G. This is a song called Te Olvido. This is Benny Blanco and Selena Gomez.

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Crowded House Air from their album Woodface and Weather With You. Well, let's move from Crowded House to The Church. A song from their very first album, album called Of Skins and Heart, released back in 1981. This is a song called For a Moment, We're Strangers. Here are The Church.

That is The Church with For a Moment, We're Strangers. And if you like The Church, they're coming to Canberra in November. The Church, a psychedelic symphony with the George Ellis Orchestra over at the Canberra Theatre on the 12th of November. Should be fabulous. Well, it's time for me to say goodbye. You've been with B for breakfast this Tuesday morning. Brian, thanking you for your company. Hope you enjoyed the mix of music I've presented this morning. Coming up after the 9 o'clock news, Andy is here with our Cats Eclectic. Well, as I said, it is time for me to say goodbye. Here are the Hunters and Collectors and say goodbye. Have a great Tuesday, and I'll be back again on Thursday morning.

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1: Good morning, I'm Laura Devoy. Surveillance and monitoring for H5 bird flu will be ramped up following the first mass mortality event. A cluster of dead and sick birds found on an island just off the South Australian coast tested positive to the virus, and testing is underway on a potential second mass mortality. As of yesterday, there were 78 confirmed cases in Australia. The Federal Agriculture Minister, Julie Collins, told the ABC this morning work is underway to prevent the virus from spreading to other species.
2: It can cross over into mammals, and certainly that has been experienced overseas. So we do have and have done the work with wildlife experts in terms of making sure we can do everything we can do with threatened species, and we've done that by improving their habitat and providing support for zoos and aquariums that have captive threatened species.
1: Researchers say the decline in drug overdose deaths observed since the peak in 2017 has stalled. Shannon Kirkwood has more.
3: The National Drug and Alcohol Research Centre found there were more than 2,000 overdose deaths and nearly 57,000 drug-related hospitalisations in 2024. Opioids remain the leading drug class identified in overdose deaths, but there's been a 29% increase in deaths from amphetamine-type stimulants and a 40% jump in cocaine-related mortality. Males accounted for 66% of fatalities. The report also showed a greater proportion of hospitalisations involved mental and behavioural disorders due to substance use.
1: Australians lodged a record 100

0: 119,949 financial complaints in 2025-26. It's the third consecutive year the number of complaints has exceeded 100,000. Personal transaction accounts, motor vehicle insurance and credit cards were the most complained about products. Delay in claim handling, service quality and claim rejection were the most reported issues. The Australian Financial Complaints Authority says the figures highlight the impact ongoing cost of living challenges and economic uncertainty is having on consumers. The federal government will fund 50 additional places for medical students at 8 Australian universities. The students will commence their studies in 2028. The government says the successful unis said they would focus on primary care training with greater rotations in general practice. A young regional Victorian farmer is vying for a national award. Harry Lloyd is Agricultural Shows Australia's Rural Ambassador for Victoria. The Kyabram local is one of six national finalists competing for the title at ECCA, the Royal Queensland Show, in Brisbane this week. The national competition celebrates young people who have an interest in rural and regional Australia. Mr. Lloyd says the life members of his local ag show have taught him so much.
1: Basically, everyone on this wall has known me since I was just days old and have been a great influence on my life and helped me to get an appreciation and an understanding on the importance of community involvement, working together and achieving great outcomes like the Kyabram Show and Rodeo.
0: The winner will be announced next Tuesday. Turning to sport, Brisbane Broncos star Ali Brigginshaw has been referred straight to the NRLW judiciary for a Grade 3 dangerous throw. Brigginshaw was sin-binned for the contact on Canterbury Bankstown Bulldogs fullback Taylor Preston over the weekend. She's expected to front the judiciary this evening. Teammate Brianna Clark, Gold Coast Titan Georgia Hale and Taylor Predibon from the Newcastle Knights are also facing suspensions.
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Ah, good morning. And if you have woken up, don't stick your head out the window because it's cold and it's going to get colder. You're listening to Our Cats Are Collective here on Valley FM. My name's Andy. I'll be with you through till midday. Thank you to Brian for another morning of fabulous music. Don't know how he takes getting so early when it's even colder, but the man's a trooper. Well, it's 2 degrees now and it feels like minus 0.3, which kind of makes better to minus 0.4, minus 4 a few like an hour ago. Anyway, so 2 minus 3, what are we looking for the rest of the week at? We are looking for cold, cold, cold and cold. So Tuesday, today we've got a high of 12, so not even getting very warm. Tomorrow we've got minus 2 to 14, bit warm in the afternoon, but same low. Thursday, minus 4 to 14. Friday, minus 3 to 15. Saturday, minus 2 to 16. Sunday, 1 to 12. Now the weekend's going to be worse, really, because at least it's cold and sunny. Saturday, the rain comes in. We're looking at 90% chance of 1 to 5 millimetres, and on Sunday, we're looking at 10 to 20 millimetres. So it's going to be heavy rain on Sunday, which isn't going to be, well, we need the rain, but yeah, we'll see. Anyway, so let's crack on with the music. We're going to start with one of my favourite pieces of music by John and Vangelis. That's John Anderson and Vangelis. Vangelis, the keyboard maestro who nearly joined Jess at John's behest, but he decided not to. And anyway, this is their kind of homage to movies of the 40s and 50s.

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1: Of course it can.
0: But my father would find us wherever we went. He has forbid me to even speak to you if he finds me now. I don't know what he'd do.
1: 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Before I was the thief of Baghdad, now...

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1: Barbecues.
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3: Welcome back to our Cats Eclectic here on Valley FM 89.5. My name's Andy. We just heard John and Van Gennis and a fabulous piece of music called The Friends of Mr. Cairo from the album of the same name, Apps. Anyway, I love that song. Well, you probably don't care about that. Let's crack on with some music. We've got What's New by the Ahmad Jamal Trio, and this is a live recording. We've got some live jazz coming up for you later as well by Herbie Hancock. We'll see how it goes. Still, in the meantime, here's the Ahmad Jamal Trio.

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1: Welcome back. We just heard the fabulous voice of Amy Winehouse, Life Destroyed by Drugs. What is it about men? And before that, we had the Ahmad Jamal Trio and What's New. Well, let's crack on with some Australian music. This is a release from a couple of months ago now by Drifting Clouds on a song called Rarandha.

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Volunteer just 2 hours a week to give young people in New South Wales confidence for a brighter future. 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Station sponsor. He's

0: Well, there'll be a Fisher and a song called Favour, and that featured Tones and I. And before that, we had Indigenous artist Drifting Clouds and Ralandra. We'll have more Indigenous music after 10 o'clock when we start looking at protest music again. Yes, let's look forward to that. Right, as I warm my hands up here to pretend that I'm warming my hands up. Back to jazz. This is Herbie Hancock, recorded live in Japan, and a song called Butterfly, which was performed at a jazz concert I went to a couple of weeks that I told you about by the Library of Alexandria. And Last Call, and I think this is the Last Call doing their version of this, which so I thought I'd play you the original. This is Herbie Hancock and Butterfly.
1: Kyou koko de ensou dekimasu koto taihen ureshiku omoimasu. Right now, we'd like to play one of our pretty tunes for the beautiful ladies of Tokyo. This song is called Butterfly.

0: 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Attention, ladies and gentlemen, on platform 4, we have a tosser. Hey, tosser. You know it's wrong. You may think it doesn't matter, but every bit of litter gets noticed. Don't be a tosser. Put it in the bin. Good move.
1: Don't be a tosser. If it's not in the bin, it's on you.
2: Ah, welcome back after that little foray into Herbie Hancock's electronic funk kind of period, which I'm fully exploring at the moment. So you may well have been glad that I wasn't here last week because of the technical issues in the studio, because you would have had a lot of that, and you're going to get another piece in the third hour. But anyway, you're listening to our Cats Eclectic on Valley FM. It's coming towards 10 o'clock. Let's get on with some Australian music. This is a band called Leadville and a song called Marilyn.

0: I always love a good scream at the end of a song. That was Leaf Apps and Old Times, and before that we had Leadville and Merrilyn, two Australian artists working their way around music and doing it really well. Right, well, it's coming up to 10 o'clock. We've got the news at 10 o'clock. Then after that, we've got some protest songs. To take us to the news, we've got another live piece of music. This is by Echo and the Bunnymen, straight out of Liverpool. A song called Silver. It's a live performance of a song they put out on their album Ocean Rain. So, catch you after the news.
1: One, two, three.

0: National Radio News.
1: Good morning, I'm Laura Devoy. People in New South Wales are being told to avoid the emergency department unless it's absolutely urgent. Premier Chris Minns has warned a host of emergency departments are currently experiencing a surge in winter illnesses. Officials say if individuals suspect their life might be in danger, please go to the emergency department or call 000. Speaking to 2GB, Mr. Minns has issued the following advice.
2: You can really expect the next 3 weeks to be the worst of the last 52. And to the extent that you can go to an urgent care clinic or see your GP in the morning, if it's not life-threatening, we genuinely suggest that you do that.
1: The Commonwealth National Preventive Mechanism says an immigration detention centre in Darwin needs better planning, access to outdoors and visitation. The Northern Alternative Place of Detention is managed by a private contractor for the Australian Border Force. The NPM visited in June last year and February this year to monitor the treatment of detainees and the conditions of the facility. It's recommended installing an emergency generator, daily access to suitable areas for outdoor recreation, and making personal and family visits available for people in detention. Human Rights Watch is urging Malaysia to reverse plans to force 5,000 ethnic Rohingya to return to Myanmar. The organisation says they face persecution and other rights abuses if they return. Hundreds of thousands of Rohingya fled Myanmar following attacks by militants in 2017. The Burmese government does not recognise Rohingya as citizens. Australians are being urged to listen to and value children's voices. Today is National Aboriginal and Torres Strait Islander Children's Day. SNAIC, the National Voice for Indigenous Children, says it's an opportunity to recognise and celebrate the strength, pride and potential of Aboriginal and Torres Strait Islander children. Camilla Roy and Dungati woman, television presenter Marley Silva, is a Children's Day ambassador. She says representation is vital.
3: When I'm telling stories, when I'm on TV, I'm often finding myself thinking about my younger self or speaking to who I was as a young girl and how much it would have meant to me to be able to turn on the TV and